0: Biden's National Security Act. Security Minister Dan Jarvis says the police acted against a potential threat and emphasized that recent incidents by Russia across Europe aim to create fear and disruption. Kamich was reportedly in contact with a group known as the GRU Volunteer Corps that is linked to Russia's military intelligence agency. Deemed a national security threat, supporters of the group face up to 14 years in prison. I'm Lisa Dwyer.
1: Five members of a cleaning crew were wrapping up their shift when they were killed as an Amazon cargo jet plowed into their van at the Miami airport. A lawyer for one of the victims, Joel Rodriguez Naranjo, filed a wrongful death lawsuit Wednesday. The crew worked for Professional Ocean Service Corporation, which has cleaned planes at the airport for 15 years. On Wall Street, the Dow down by 405 points, the NASDAQ dropped 168, the S&P lower by 37. More on these stories at townhall.com.
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1: Oil prices again way down the markets. We hear more on the Wall Street downward movements today from financial correspondent Seth Soutell, reporting from New York City.
3: Stocks fell on Wall Street as the price of crude oil topped $100 a barrel again. The S&P 500 lost 0.5% Wednesday. The Dow gave back 405 points. That's about 0.8%. The NASDAQ composite dropped 0.6%. The price of Brent crude jumped 3.4% following the latest fighting between the U.S. and Iran. Brent is back above $100 a barrel for the first time since July. Higher oil prices have gotten investors worried about inflation, which is already stubbornly high. Treasury yields moved higher in the bond market. The yield on the 10-year Treasury rose to 4.84%. Seth Soutell, New York.
1: News and analysis at townhall.com. From Washington, I'm Keith Peters reporting. The world's biggest supplier of telecommunications network gear is facing a criminal trial in New York.
4: Jury selection is underway in the U.S. case against China's Huawei Technologies. The company has been charged by U.S. authorities with stealing technology and trade secrets. U.S. prosecutors also claim it installed surveillance equipment that enabled Iran to spy on protesters and violated U.S. sanctions on North Korea. Huawei denies the allegations. John Scott reporting.
1: A new AP NORC USA Facts poll finds that Americans are more skeptical of government information than they were a few years ago, with majorities now saying they have little or no trust in federal government information about elections, foreign affairs, or the environment. Mistrust of government information has grown since 2024, just before President Donald Trump won a second presidential term. More on these stories at townhall.com.
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0: Holy cow, 101 up in Belmont, Steve. Is that right? There you go. That one's for you, Steve. It's Hot Tonight by Alice Cooper. That is a cool song. 479-1080-218-572-6-94 degrees. I think it was hotter than that, man. I don't know how hot it was where you are, but dang, it was hot as, well, it was hotter than an otter out there. All right, let's get out to the phone lines, 479-1080. Lots of text messages coming in, and I thank you for that. But I want to prioritize callers, and there you go. So we're going to get out to the phone lines. If you're on hold, just stay there. We'll get right to you. First caller is going to be only by a half a minute longer than the other one. This caller ends in 4-2. Your first name and where you're calling from?
1: Haley from SoCal.
0: Haley in SoCal, what do you have to say?
1: A little rebuttal on the instincts thing.
0: Uh-huh.
1: Well, what about those feral kids that are raised by dogs?
0: Feral kids that are raised by dogs.
1: They don't have anything about God or religion or anything like that.
0: Right.
1: And the sun, if the sun blows up, it doesn't matter if we're on Mars or Earth. It's the sun for all the planets in this solar system, at least.
0: You know what? Then forget this conversation. You win. I mean, what? Jeez. You're right about that. Well, then we'd have to go to a different solar system. How do you like that, huh? Neener, neener.
1: Yeah, that would have to do.
0: Those are good points. And what's your name again?
1: Haley.
0: Haley. Good points. Yeah. Thank you for the call. Those are both good points. 479-10. Yeah, so if the sun does burn out, then even going to Mars wouldn't help. Because the sun would, even if it didn't burn Mars, it would be cold and there would be no life sustainable in the solar system. That's a great point. What was the other one that she said? Oh, the instinct. You know, if you have a dog, a man or a boy raised by wild dogs, assuming that that boy would know it was wrong to kill another boy, that knowledge would come from God, I think, is the argument. And I wouldn't argue with that. I wouldn't agree with it either, but I wouldn't dismiss it and say, no, that can't be. Absolutely could be knowledge from God. Absolutely. That we're all born with. Let's see what this caller has to say, ending in 1-8, your first name and where you're calling from.
2: This is Herb.
0: Hey, Herb, what's up?
2: Oh, you got a great topic here.
0: Thank you.
2: I'd like to add on to what Anthony was saying, and Haley. They say, whoever they are, that the Earth is about 4.5 billion years.
0: Mm-hmm.
2: And so we've got a long time. I mean, if the sun is only halfway through its life cycle.
0: Right, if that.
2: We've got billions of years to figure this out.
0: Sure.
2: But what Anthony was saying, first, before we launch off into outer space, we need to clean up this planet. Because otherwise, going out there with the present mindset is just going to be more bad stuff.
0: Well, but in this thought experiment, what if Jesus comes down and tells us to populate other stars? He doesn't say, hey, you should have cleaned up this planet. He doesn't say anything like that. He just says, go and populate other stars. Go and populate the galaxy.
2: Yeah, well... Does he appear everywhere on Earth at the same time?
0: I don't know, but for this thought experiment, you have to accept that it's Jesus and that everybody believes it.
2: Yeah.
0: Otherwise, you're just going to have a bunch of people fighting and saying, that's not Jesus, and those people will stay on Earth and they'll be left behind. They'll burn up with the sun. But the ones
2: I think that we need to just learn how to love each other, and by doing that, we'll start taking care of the planet.
0: Okay, but what about when the sun decides to take out the planet? Regardless of whether we take care of it or not.
2: Well, it's going to. How long does it take to get to Mars? Like a few years?
0: I think it's 4 years.
2: Yeah, well, and that's not even halfway out to the outer edge of the solar system. Then the next solar system is going to be a long time. So we're not technologically ready, even if...
0: But like you said, the sun's not going to burn out for, you know, billions of years. So by then, I'm assuming we'll have a different technology.
2: Yeah. Maybe we could make a planet Earth into a spaceship and scoot away.
0: I don't know if you're saying that to be a smart aleck, but Who knows? No, who knows what we can do? You never know. I don't know that it's impossible.
2: We could loose ourselves from the orbital attraction.
0: I don't know enough about science to say whether or not that's possible. I'm assuming that it will be possible someday. I don't know.
2: Yeah. All right.
0: Thank you, Herb. Thank you for the call. 831-479-1080. That's the thing about these thought experiments. Now, you can call in, and I won't call your question stupid. I might question you, but I won't dismiss your questions as stupid. Oftentimes, the most amazing answers come out of stupid questions. You know, when you hear me and Billy do the Men of Science thing, even though he has stupid questions, there's still some interesting stuff there. So don't be afraid of, asking a question that you might think is stupid, because it might not be. I mean, I'm laying it out here for you guys. I'm just going, here's my thoughts, and some of you guys shooting some of them right down, and that's okay. This is the fun of a thought experiment. This is fun. To me, it's fun. And I think, if I know my audience, I think that you're probably having fun thinking about this, too. You might say, Dave is really dumb, or Dave is this, or Dave is that. But I think it is a very thought-provoking experiment. And again, once this show is over, this is the kind of topic that you can think about at night. Now, someday, Jesus will return, a lot of people believe. And for this thought experiment, just accept that as fact. Okay, he's going to return. When he does, if he says to go and populate the stars, like he has told us to do before, what would that mean? Oh, by the way, what's her name? Said that Abraham, how many descendants did Abraham have? So I asked ChatGPT, it says, blah, blah, blah. If you're asking how many people alive today could plausibly be genealogical descendants of Abraham, the answer could easily be hundreds of millions and possibly billions. After 4,000 years, because according to ChatGPT, this didn't happen 6,000 years ago. It could have been, yeah. After roughly 4,000 years, placing Abraham, family trees overlap enormously. Someone living that long ago who left surviving descendants can wind up appearing in the family trees of vast populations. So, I mean, we know there's more than billions of stars out there. There's trillions and trillions of stars. As far as what's visible, that's... If he said populate till there are as many of you as there are the stars, 4 billion... to the visible naked eye back then, I could see that number. 479-1080-218-5726. Hey, Dave, I would like to buy my money with some BTT, meet you at the station, or go online. Either one. If you become a distributor, you'll get your own website, and people can buy from you and go to your website. I just happen to have some BTT here at the radio station. I think I just got another shipment, too, so I should have plenty if you want to stop by. I'll be here until 6 today, and tomorrow I'll be here. What's tomorrow, Thursday? Tomorrow I'll be here from 3 till 6. But if you want to stop by right now, I'll buzz you in, and you can pick up some BTT. 218-5726, one more text line, and one more text, and we'll get out to the phone lines. Someone says, God ought to teach humanity how to make paradise on Earth. I think he gave us a shot at that already. We screwed it up. This planet will be here for millions of years, and even Mars might be consumed when the sun goes red giant in a few billion years. It might be, and even if not, like Haley said, it's going to be freezing cold, and the surface won't be livable anyways. I think it has been shown that moving to Mars is impossible. I don't think it's been shown that moving to Mars is impossible. Where is that? God gave us Earth to populate, and we ought to stay here and be happy. No, I think that's wrong, dude. I can't disagree with that more. God gave us Earth to populate. I agree with you there. And we ought to just stay here and be happy. I disagree with you there. We should be happy. But exploring, dude, that's what we're made to do. God made us a very explorative, a very curious, a very capable race. I mean, you don't see monkeys traveling distances across the earth, circling the earth. You don't see gorillas or giraffes or platypuses or any of that stuff. Octopuses, you don't see that. We have the ability to think about these things. We have the dexterity and the intelligence to make these things happen. It is our duty to make these things happen. It is what we were, I don't know if it's what we were created to do, but man, it is part of our DNA, just as it is to breathe and drink and you know, make more babies. It is in us to explore. We are explorers. And I don't think that if there is a God that he would want us to sit here and accept the end of our species. Just say, okay, well, you know, that's it for us. I guess, you know, see you later, God. I don't think he would want that. I think that he would want us to continue to live and to populate other places, to leave this solar system if we have to. By the way, did you know the name of our sun is Sol? Otherwise, it's just a star. If you go to another star system, that would be like another solar system. We call our star system the solar system, meaning that it's named after Sol, our star. But it is just a star system that we live in. And this star system is called the solar system. Okay. 479-1080-218-5726, kseodave@gmail.com. Let's get out to the phone lines. This caller ends in 4-5. Can I get your first name and where you're calling from?
3: Yeah, it's Don in Salinas.
0: Hey, Don, how are you doing today?
3: Oh, doing good.
0: Good.
3: Yeah, on all this stuff that's going on, like how many people are related to Abraham?
0: Uh-huh.
3: All of the Jews and all of the Arabs are related to Abraham.
0: Hmm.
3: That's why they fight so much, because the Arabs are related to the bastard kid of Abraham.
0: Huh.
3: And they've hated the Jews for it ever since. And because Abraham only claimed his true kids from his wife. But he slept with another woman and she had a baby, and that's where the Arabs started. And they call themselves sons of Abraham. The Arabs do.
0: Wow, dude. Okay.
3: Yeah.
0: Go ahead. That's interesting. Wow, dude. Okay. Keep going.
3: Now, on this whole traveling to the stars and everything,
0: mm-hmm.
3: I believe in God. I'm a Christian. I believe in Jesus Christ.
0: Mm-hmm.
3: And I don't think God gives a damn if we go to the stars or not. I don't see what the big hullabaloo is about. Why the hell did he make them? So we could stare at them from down here? If that's true, then why didn't he just have them out there as candles? Why do they have planets circling them that we could populate? And that's what we were made to do. Maybe he set up Earth so that we'd have a good head start. We had a perfect planet. We have water, soil, and all this stuff. It gives us a good home base to start from, and we can go forth and multiply into the stars. I see nothing wrong with that. All these people are so worried that Jesus won't find them if they're on another planet or something. Are you kidding me? It's kind of ridiculous to think that way, don't you, Dave?
0: Oh, I think it is absolutely ridiculous, yeah, totally.
3: Yeah. So I don't know. They need to get over it. They need to get over connecting God with the stars, because he has no connection to it. He made the heavens, and if we have dominion over everything, we've got dominion over the stars, too. We might as well go out there and see what they got. Maybe there's a better planet than Earth. And as far as making a mess of the Earth, I don't think we made that much of a mess of the Earth. I think that's self-hatred and guilt and everything. We've done a pretty damn good job with the Earth as it sits. In the United States of America, there are more trees now than there was 200 years ago.
0: Hmm.
3: You know? So, you know, we've done a halfway decent job with the Earth. Only lately we've been screwing it up, and we've been screwing it up because we have incompetent people telling us what to do with it that don't know what they're doing. And so we're screwing it all up right now. We didn't screw it up back then, but we're sure screwing it up right now.
0: I agree with you, Don. I absolutely agree with you. Yeah.
3: Okay. Well, just wanted to let you know, Dave. And I'm hoping one of these days that you'll kind of come around to my way of thinking that, yes, there is a God. Yes, there is a Jesus Christ. And I don't have to believe what somebody else interprets from the Bible or worry about going to hell, because that ain't going to happen. I'll guarantee you when we die, everybody, including those people, will be surprised at what they find.
0: And what will that be?
3: I don't know. It'll be a surprise to me, too. So I don't worry about it.
0: All right, Don, thank you for the call. Yeah, so that brings up another thing. So I'm out there walking around the woods thinking about this, and I'm thinking, why can't I be a believer? Why can't I just, okay, fine, I believe. It would be, gosh darn, I would love it. That would be great. And I think it all boils down to, I had this thought with, I think to myself a lot. I wrestle with these thoughts a lot. I think it just boils down to faith. I don't know how else it could happen, because even if Jesus came, unless it was something major, I would just say, "Wow, I'm hallucinating. What was in that? What was in that pot I bought, or whatever?" Say, wow, dude, that's crazy. Can't be. I have to be hallucinating. I don't think that I will ever stop questioning things. I would have to choose to believe, because I don't think it would be possible for there to be evidence, for there to be proof. I don't think I would accept it as that. I think it would have to be faith. Okay, I choose to believe. It would have to be a choice. And as long as I am always questioning things, I don't see how that's possible. I just don't. If you're the kind of person that always questions things, first of all, you probably have a scientific mind. You have a mind that thinks the way a scientist should. You should never think that you know. You should always be questioning things, even things that you're sure of. There's always questions about it further, either on a microscopic level, on subatomic levels, whatever it is that you think you know, you shouldn't be so sure of that. You should always be questioning things. And if that's the type of personality you have, it's hard for me to believe that it's anything other than faith that would cause you to accept that, what I'm saying. 479-1080, 218-5726. Let's head out to the phone line. Oh, speaking of 26, this caller ends in 26. Your first name and where you're calling from?
4: Hi, Dave. This is Lynn in Felton.
0: Lynn in Felton. How are you doing?
4: Yeah, pretty good.
0: Good.
4: I am so glad you are talking about this issue, because I am right with you, Dave. I have tried to believe in God and Christ, for probably most of my life. And I think you're right. It is, you do have to choose to believe. I think that's really the only way you're mm-hmm. going to get there. You have to choose to have faith.
0: Mm-hmm.
4: But my thought experiment lately is, what if there is no God?
0: Mm-hmm.
4: It's kind of a scary thought. But when you look at, history over millions and millions of years, hundreds of millions of years, it looks like things just happen randomly. Like, God really isn't involved in it at all. For example, there was an 8-part series on NBC called Surviving Earth. And it went through probably every extinction event that's ever happened on Earth. Events that happened 300 million years ago, 400 million years ago. We're talking about mass extinction events that would wipe out entire populations of dinosaurs or mammals or trees or the atmosphere, over and over. And it would take tens or 20s of millions of years to bring the Earth back to a state where it was livable again. And every time one of these extinction events happened, new creatures would evolve that were able to survive in the new environment.
0: Mm-hmm.
4: So I'm thinking, if there is a God, why would he allow these mass extinction events to happen? And, you know, the Earth has just been going on for so long, and humans are really a pretty much a later development. You know, we've really only had humans living in, you know, agricultural societies or, you know, like managed societies for about the last 50,000 years. So when you're looking at the age of the Earth, I mean, that is just like a speck in time. And, you know, I'm just wondering if there really is a God. Like, what if there isn't?
0: You know, that is, again, thank you so much for that call, because it allows me to explain. And what's your name again?
4: Lynn.
0: Lynn, thank you for the call. It allows me to explain why I am. And I know envy is a deadly sin or whatever. I don't know. I think it's against one of the commandments. Thou shalt not be envious or jealous. I would love to believe that there is a God, because that there isn't is a scary thought. It's a sad thought. All this out here exists for nothing. I would love to feel the certainty and to feel the love of God for his followers. I would love that. I would absolutely love that. But my stupid brain won't stop questioning things. And I think that is, it's either that or else I just don't want to stop sinning, because that's a very real possibility too. Maybe even more likely than my brain asking than being too inquisitive. I think that I'm always going to question things, and as that type of personality, I don't think I can just choose to believe anything. 479-1080-218-5726 KSEO Dave@gmail.com. What other animals would we take on Noah's Ark 2? If we're really going to terraform a planet and really colonize another planet, we're going to need to bring a strategic, a well-thought-out array of animals. Fungi we'd also have to bring, bacteria, termites, springtails and mites. I don't know what a springtail is. Wasps, flies, moths and butterflies, beetles, spiders, centipedes, millipedes, crustaceans, corals, sponges, oysters, mussels and clams, sea urchins, sea cucumbers, as long as we don't bring eggplant. Frogs, salamanders, newts, snakes, lizards, vultures, ravens and crows, beavers. We'd have to bring all of these animals in order to establish a healthy ecosystem. I don't know what you would call it on a foreign planet. And again, I don't know if this goes against God's word, but what if someday he appears, like many people expect him to, and he says to populate other stars? That's the question. That's the thought experiment. What would that mean if it was suddenly our mission? We had to get off this planet for some reason. And some people will say, we never have to get off this planet. Okay, fine. What if God came down and told you to get off this planet? Oh, I don't know. Well, that's the question of the day. And it's not ridiculous. Like I said, many people are expecting for Jesus to come back. No doubt about that. He has already told us, God has told us to populate until we are, you know, numerous as the stars. And so, you know, populate and keep populating and keep expanding is a theme. I mean, that's something that he wanted. So not totally out of the question that someday he would show up here, in my opinion. Not out of the question that he would show up here and say, colonize the stars. Get out there and do your thing. You should have been doing it the whole time. 479-1080. I'm going to answer these questions, and then we will take our commercial break. I don't want to lose the momentum that we have here. Let's see who this is. Robert beat out Rudy by 5 seconds. So, Rudy, you're up next. Robert, where are you? There you are. You're in the air. Thank you for the call.
5: Hey, I'd like to answer Lynn's question. God hasn't been here. Google it. He hasn't been here for 3,500 years. The whole thing about the Jews and the Palestinians has been going on for 5,000 years. That weren't going to be stopped. And then Dom from Salinas, you know, I heard him on the Saturday special. He was pretty good.
0: Yeah.
5: I liked his stuff. He was very smooth. But, Dave, here's the real meal deal.
0: Okay.
5: God ain't coming back, and he ain't going to come to help nobody. It's all about the shouting and the crying. We're in for the big crash here. Thanks for taking my call.
0: All right. Thanks for the uplifting message. Jeez, Louise. All right. Rudy and Aptos, you're in the air. Thank you for the call.
6: Hey, Dave. This is kind of for your last caller, too, as well as you. But
0: okay.
6: I would rather believe there is a God and then find out there isn't than believe there isn't a God and then find out there is.
0: Totally.
6: You know? Yeah. And also, Dave, I've listened to you for a long time, and you know, you're kind of on the fence about Jesus and everything, but There's a verse in Matthew where the guy, a father, comes up to Jesus and says, "Jesus, heal my daughter. She's sick." And Jesus says, "Do you believe?" And the father says, "Yes, I believe, but help me with my unbelief." Now that's all Christians. Doubt is part of being a Christian, you know. So don't feel bad if you're flip-flopping and going, "I wish I could believe that." Doubt is part of being a Christian. And, you know, I think of that verse a lot of times. I believe, but help me with my unbelief. Because there's always some doubt in there, you know?
0: I think, I you know, Rudy, that's an interesting subject there, because I would hope that you're right. And when I say that I would hope you're right about Christians having some sort of doubt, I would hope that they think enough to have that doubt. So in other words, let's just say that you're a real devout Christian. I know there's people out there listening who are real devout Christians, and they say, "I'm going to earth because I believe in the Lord and all this stuff. I'm sure of it." And I say, and I tell them, "Well, you can't be sure of that because you don't know what's going to happen to you tomorrow. You might be tempted. You might fall. You might somehow, some way question your faith. It might be tested, and you might choose, hey, this is not real." You never know what's going to happen to you. And to think that, "Oh, I'm definitely going to heaven," I think is pride. I think I don't know that that's a good attitude to have. Do you understand what I'm saying?
6: Oh, yeah. And listen, you know, Hebrews 11, verse 1 says, "Faith is being sure of what we hope for and certain of what we do not see." And that, there it is. Faith. You bring up faith a lot. Well, that's the key right there.
0: Yeah.
6: God wants us to have faith. If he appears tomorrow, faith kind of goes out the window. There he is. Okay. But he wants us to believe in him without actually seeing him, you know, at this point. I think we all will, but,
0: That's another interesting point. So let's say that you're a non-believer, and then he shows himself to you and go, "Oh, geez, yeah, I believe now. I mean, there you are." Okay, but you didn't live your life as a believer. Now that I've proven it to you, you believe, but that's not really what you should. You should have been believing the whole time. And I wonder if at that time you say, "Okay, I believe, and he says, "That's not good enough, dude. You can't go with this because that's cheating." I don't know if that's the way it would work or not.
6: Yeah, like Jesus said, "Be gone with you. You know, I never knew you."
0: Right.
6: You know, uh-huh. And these are people who said, "Oh, I followed you. I believed in you." He said, "You're like lukewarm water, and I spit you out."
0: You know? Dang.
6: Yeah.
0: That's rough.
6: In the Bible.
0: Thank you for the call, Rudy. I appreciate it. 831-479-1080. Man, again, I thought I had thought about every angle from this. Wow, what? It's kind of like, remember when we were 16 and we thought we knew everything? That's the attitude I had going into this before I got on the air. Well, I thought of this. This is going to happen. But man, you guys make the conversation much more thought-provoking. Good job for you guys. Absolutely. I don't think I've had one stupid caller yet. He's probably waiting here on hold somewhere, though. 218-5726. Let me get through these text messages, then I'll get to the next phone call, WC. Hey, Dave, wouldn't it be funny? I'm not going to read that. Okay, well, thank you for that text message anyways. I'm not going to... I don't pass along negative stuff about people, especially other callers. That's not good. But that's sort of funny. The idea of choosing to believe makes no sense to me. Choosing to believe in the face of bad reasoning is like choosing to believe someone who tells you that the sky is plaid today without looking out the window. Choosing to believe someone that the sky is plaid. What if the sky, well, I'm not even going to go there. 218-5726. It takes a lot of hubris to think humans could play God and make a planet to live on. You're right about that, yeah. It would be better to drop in on a planet already terraformed over the millions of years it takes. That's true. And I'm pretty sure it has been shown interstellar travel is impossible to for us. I'm not so sure that that is true. I'm pretty sure it has been shown interstellar travel, that means traveling between the stars, is impossible for us. At this point, maybe. But I think, 100,000 years from now with technology from then, who knows? So I don't think that has been shown to be true. And even if it has been shown to be true, it's only true for this time period and not for future technology. 479-1080-218-5726 WC, you're in the air.
7: Yes, how you doing?
0: I am doing great, sir. How about yourself?
7: I'm doing marvelous, except I need my VTT. But other than that, a reason I called today is the fact that, one, without faith, you've got no hope. And it's like Thomas, after the crucifixion, he was late getting there, where Jesus appeared to all the disciples. And broke bread with them and everything. And then he left. And then Thomas shows up. And he wouldn't believe what they said. And he said, until I can stick my fingers in the holes in his hand and his side, I won't believe. And Jesus shows up. And he said, here I am. I'm not a ghost. I'm flesh and blood. Look at me. And here, stick your fingers in here. And Thomas says, I believe. And Jesus said, you believe now that you've seen me, but how more blessed are those that haven't seen me, but they still believe me. And that's where the faith comes in. And it's like somebody asked me a long time ago about that. And I said, well, I look at it this way. I believe that Jesus is coming. I believe there's heaven and hell. But I'll tell you what, I'd rather be wrong and believe and it never happened than to be really wrong and not believe and it does happen. Where am I?

0: let's face it, when you look at all the miracles on this planet, even the stupid people, it's what other person or entity other than a God with a real strange sense of humor create all the diversity in here, you know? And as far as going to other planets, we wouldn't be making a Noah's Ark and taking all these different creatures. One, the mess would be outrageous. The distance would be even worse. We'd take a select few of humans that would run the ship and take care of all the genetic material that we would take. And then we'd start from over, you know, get halfway to a point where they've proven that you can get from point A to point B in space by folding or warping space. It's a straight line that way.
1: Right.
0: And Gene Roddenberry and Star Trek, Roddenberry actually came up with calculations for warp speed, but we just haven't come up with the ability to create it yet and the ability to build the ships that would withstand it. But basically, it just puts a bubble around the ship, and so the ship's being protected by this bubble, and you in space, so instead of going from L.A. to Dallas to God only knows where and into San Francisco like they do now, you just warp or bend space, or you New York, San Francisco, a matter of seconds. That's on the short range. But other than that, hey, you interesting show, Dave, but remember, give faith a lot of chance.
1: Thank you for the call, WC, 831-479-1080. So real quickly, here's what I think about time travel or traveling those vast distances. Then we'll take our commercial break. I don't think we're going to be traveling vast differences by using light speed or anything like that. I think, and again, I'm just some idiot behind a microphone. I'm not a scientist, even though I play one on the radio. I think we're talking about suspended animation or maybe even biological material that can be resurrected by robots after traveling through space for thousands of years. And so here's what I think. I think I can explain this mentally, and I think it'll be a good visual, mental picture for you to imagine what this would be like. So imagine that I tell you to pick up that pencil on the desk. Whether or not there's a pencil in front of you, just go with me here. I tell you to pick up that pencil on the desk. Okay, you pick it up. It takes you, what, a second? You set it back down. Now I say, okay, well, I want you to pick up that pencil, but I want you to take 10 minutes to do it evenly. I want you to, take 10 minutes. Now, if I stare at you, I could see your hand move. Even if it takes you 10 minutes to pick up that pencil, I could see your hand move. You'd be moving very, very slowly, though, right? Now, what if I tell you take an hour to pick up that pencil and move evenly? You'd move even slower. Now, what if I told you take 1,000 years to pick up that pencil? If I was to watch you at that point, where it takes you 1,000 years to pick up that pencil, it would look like you were frozen or dead. You would look like a mannequin. You would look like you were dead. I would see no movement. If it took you 1,000 years to move 10 inches, I would not be able to tell by staring at you for an hour or even a year, probably. Now, what if I told you, instead of picking up that pencil, slow down your molecules, slow down the aging process of your cells? Well, you couldn't do that, but you could do it if you were frozen cryogenically. And to us, you would look frozen, but you're really not frozen. Your cells and everything in you are just moving very, very slowly. Kind of like taking 1,000 years to pick up that pencil, your cells would take 1,000 years to do X, Y, or Z. The point is that even though you would appear frozen or dead, you're not. You're still alive. Your body processes are just moving at an extraordinarily slow pace. And that would allow us to travel from one solar system to another, one star system to another. And there you go. To the casual.

Well, observer, you would look like you were frozen or dead. You're really not. You are just moving at a very, very slow pace. And I think that's how we would travel those vast differences without having to violate the rules of physics as far as speed goes. Oh, boy, I'm nerding out, aren't I? 479-1080-218-5726. Let's listen to the rest of this song here. It's Hot Tonight by Alice Cooper, recommended by Steve. 479-1080, back in 2 minutes.

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0: I should have picked a different version of that. Thank you to Steve for recommending that. You should have told me that the video had those sound effects. So, little distracting there. But that's a good song, Steve. Good pick. By the way, check out KEGR. 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I know you can find it on in the App Store, KEGR. Just a Star System. Let me see you make one from scratch. What you are talking about has nothing to do with Jesus' message. 218-5726-KSEODave@gmail.com. Christianity is actually about Christ's message. Well, what if Christ comes down, he returns like a lot of people are expecting him to, and he says, populate the stars. If his message is to populate the stars, forget what the Bible says. If you want, at the point that he comes down and returns to earth, the Bible's not going to matter. Here's what I'm saying now. I'm Jesus. This is what I'm saying now. And if his message is to populate the stars and do all this stuff, other stuff, love your brother and all the other stuff. But part of his message is to populate, get out there, populate the stars. What would that mean? It would mean that we'd have to take another version of Noah's Ark. I mentioned some of the animals that we would take on there. Some of them are surprising. I don't know. Beavers, I guess we'd have to take up there. Jars of dirt, pond water, fungus, bacteria. All kinds of things that you would not think of. Algae would probably be one. I don't know if algae is an animal or not. But the point is, what kind of things that you might not think of first would we need to take on board Noah's Ark 2? 479-1080. Boy, I'm running out of breath here. I'm glad you guys started calling because I thought this was a great topic and it just got even better with you guys contributing. So thank you for that. 218-5726. I'd bet that most people who say they choose to believe are abusing the word believe. Who would take that bet? I suspect that what they really mean is that they choose to behave as if they believe. I'm going to have to think about that one. Let's see what the troll has to say. He's on line two. You're in the air. Thank you for the call.
1: So the last words of the Bible, he basically says, I have sent my angels to testify unto you these things. I am the bright and morning star. And the history, the cosmic history going back in the Akkadian language and the Sumerian script basically says, Egypt, King Nut, Queen Nut, is that what her name was? She was the ruler of the Phoenix Galaxy, or the Phoenix Star System, which was the Sirius Star System. And that's where they came from, according to the African folk tales that were translated by Plato all those years ago, that the African priest wrote a book about that everyone's ignoring, that talks about Yahweh, the father of Jesus, and also talks about Jesus, which was from 142,000 years ago. Not only that, there's a book that a rabbi put out before the Bible even come out that was talking about Jesus and the miracles he performed before the New Testament was ever around. And that's Josephine. And it's in a Jewish Hebrew text. It has nothing to do with the Bible. It's there. But he's not going to show up and present himself to you unless there's a good reason. Either something really messed up happened to you, or you're praying so genuinely, your prayers are so genuine that he'll show up. And when he does show up, he shows up in a shroud of light, which a lot of people from Mexico have seen him. And you'll see the picture where he's in a shroud of light. So people can believe what they want. But as far as time travel and how he would travel, I mean, if you're sitting in a computer, man, the best thing to do before listening to anything I tell you about particle physics, space travel, or any of that is just look at a simple fractal generator. Just go to your search engine and type fractal generator and just start zooming in, man, and watch it repeat. And that's what the universe is doing, and some scientists even say that's how everything started. And there's a starting point that connects everything, and it just keeps going and keeps connecting like a plant. Like a cauliflower? Well, Mandelbrot himself said in a TED event, he held a cauliflower in his lap and described it that way. He said, look how the cauliflower grows. See how the buds repeat, and they repeat you know, on the plant itself. Just like the marijuana buds, they start out with little ones. And then some of the Asian philosophers and Buddha, it's on a turtle's back. On the turtle's back, what's holding up the earth? A turtle is carrying the earth. So what's carrying that? Well, another turtle is carrying that turtle. And on and on and on. And then you can look at the artwork of the Tibetan. You can look up the artwork of the Dalai Lama. Even the Dalai Lama has a book himself called Our Whole Universe Within an Atom, which is another way of looking at it. So everything's repeating, including us, and it's fine-tuned so perfectly. Our universe is repeating much like a rock that skips over the water.
0: You know what? I thank you for the call, dude, but I'm almost out of time, and I want to bring up one point. But thank you, because you remind me about this interesting plant that I saw, and it's actually not a plant. It's a mold of some sort. So I type it into my generator, my identification thing, and I do a little research on this mold, just like I did research on all these plants that I opened up the show with. And this mold has no brain. I mean, I guess most plants probably do not have a brain. But this mold was shown to solve simple problems. And it would solve simple mazes, even though it didn't have a brain. And I thought that was amazing. And I thought, how in the heck can a plant figure out something like a maze, especially if it doesn't have a brain? That's bizarre. Number one, it's not a plant, it's a mold. But what it does is it just branches out, and the branches that don't hit pay dirt just die off, and the ones that do, this thing just keeps branching out and branching out and branching out and branching out until it has success, until it finds that one habitable area, if you will. And maybe, like the cauliflower or the broccoli or the, what's that weird-looking broccoli that has all those little spirals on it? I forget what it's called. But it just keeps repeating in a pattern that is bound to succeed at some point. And the ones that don't succeed, they just wither off and die. But it's the branching off that is the key to success, and the continuous branching on and on and on. Thank you for the call. Craig and Campbell, you are our final caller for the evening. What do you have to say?
2: Yeah, hey, Dave, pretty nice. The boss brought you out to lunch today, huh?
0: Oh, yeah, dude. He bought me lunch and everything, and I ordered the most expensive things on that menu.
2: Hey, there you go. That's a smart. That's a good way to go. You deserve it. Hey, Dave, you're great. You deserve it. Hey, I do know one thing. I know guys like you have doubted their faith, you know, sometimes their whole life, like you kind of do. I know one thing I've heard my whole 70 years is when they're on their deathbed, you know what, you know, they really are open to accepting the Christian faith in Jesus Christ. That's a common story. So you might want to, you know, think about that or whatever. I just thought I'd toss that out there.
0: All right. Thank you for the call. I appreciate it, Craig. And I want to thank all of you for joining us today. Made it a lot of fun, and I knew you guys would find that topic interesting. You guys rarely let me down when it comes to things like this. Other times, you know, not so much. But this one was a fun topic, and I enjoyed sharing it with you. I enjoyed your feedback. You guys are fantastic. It only makes sense because you're listening to a fantastic radio station. If you want to contribute, go to KSEO.com. 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KSEO Santa Cruz, KOMY La Selva Beach, Watsonville. Check you guys out tomorrow.

0: 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Pharmacist Ben Fuchs and Dave Michaels here to answer your questions. 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Pharmacist Ben Fuchs, are you here?
1: I am here.
0: Oh,
1: and
0: I'm
1: you
0: excited.
1: Know, we got a nice plug from George Norrie last week. Did you know that?
0: Did we?
1: Yeah, he plugged The Mineral Way. He said he listens to it all the time. No, he didn't really say that.
0: Oh,
1: he didn't say that.
0: That would have been awesome.
1: No, he didn't say that. But he did say, he did let me talk about it for a little bit.
0: Oh, good. Well, that's
1: that
0: very,
1: good.
0: Yeah, George is a great guy, man. That
1: I
0: guy
1: love
0: is just
1: George.
0: A world-class,
1: you know, one
0: nice
1: time,
0: guy.
1: You know, were you in Santa Cruz when George came to visit?
0: Yeah, absolutely.
1: It was so amazing. He would walk down the street and people would just, like, they knew who he was. And he would talk to everybody. Everybody. And there were like crowds of people like gathering around while he walked, and he would talk to everybody. And then he sang. Did you hear him singing? He does karaoke.
0: Yeah, I did hear him sing, yeah.
1: Yeah, he's pretty good, huh?
0: He's good.
1: Yeah, I'm a fan of George. I've been listening to George since like the 90s, late 90s. Actually, even earlier.
0: Is that when he took over for Art?
1: Yeah, I was listening to Art. Art. Uh-huh. He used to substitute for Art.
0: Mm-hmm.
1: He used to, when Art took a day off, he'd do weekends.
0: Mm-hmm.
1: And so I've been listening to George since, can you believe, since the 80s, actually.
0: Wow, Ben.
1: I remember driving home, 1988, listening to the World Series game, the Dodgers against the A's. And when the game was over, Kirk Gibson hit this home run. I remember listening to Art Bell and George. You know, Art Bell was after that.
0: Mm-hmm.
1: That was in 1988.
0: Wow.
1: Isn't that crazy?
0: That is crazy. Time flies by,
1: Time
0: Ben.
1: Time flies.
0: Yeah.
1: Oh my gosh.
0: Totally.
1: Somebody said today, I was on the phone, he said, I was talking to him, he said, yeah, I'm a young guy like you. He didn't know all of us. And I was going to tell him, hey, wait a minute, I ain't no young guy, but I didn't say anything to him.
0: So you just let it slide at that?
1: I let it slide, yeah, okay. I did let it slide.
0: All right. 831-218-5726 with your text messages. 831-479-1080 with your questions. Pharmacist Ben, we have a phone call already coming
1: already?
0: In. But is there anything big in
1: it's
0: the
1: not,
0: medical?
1: Wait a minute. It's not a bill collector, is it?
0: No. We've got a couple of phone calls coming in now.
1: Oh, my God. I hear
0: so
1: it.
0: I don't know if we want to get to these right now, or is there anything?
1: Are they angry? Did I say something wrong?
0: No, I don't think so.
1: All right.
0: You want to get to them?
1: Yeah, of course. I'll talk to them.
0: Okay, let's get out to the phone lines and see what line one has to say. I believe his name is Kim. You're in the air.
2: Hey, this is Ken, K-E-N.
0: Oh, Ken.
1: Ken.
2: Hey,
1: Hello, Ken.
2: I wanted to thank Dr. Ben Fuchs is the most amazing guy there is.
1: Yeah.
2: And I wanted to point out that he years ago said, if you don't remember anything I tell you all year, he said, remember this, you need to do niacin because it's so good for your health. And I did it, and my energy level increased like way higher.
1: No
2: I
1: kidding.
2: Had a lot more energy every day at work, and
1: you
2: the
1: know,
2: bosses that- really liked that.
1: You know, have you heard of this stuff called NAD and NADH that they're marketing now, NMN, these various supplements you see, and they're real expensive? Have you seen any of those?
2: Canada no, Day? but if you say expensive, it's probably why I didn't see it.
1: Yeah, okay, got you. Well, they're all forms of niacin. Niacin is such an amazing nutrient. It's the only, I've said it before, I'll say it again. It's the only nutrient that the only essential nutrient that the body will actually make in deficiency states. And one of the main reasons why it's so important is that because it carries energy in the special structures inside cells that are responsible for turning our food into energy, niacin is like a middleman. It's like a carrier of the energy. So you eat a hamburger, that hamburger gets turned into little particles, and those particles get turned into energy. I'm being very broad here. And the niacin is the middleman in the process. That's why it's not surprising, Ken, what you just said, how you get more energy from niacin. It makes perfect sense. Good job, buddy.
2: Okay, well, no, good job for you, because you're the one that directed me to do it.
1: Thank
2: and then I wanted to ask you, the new question is, I'm just starting to get a lot more serious, because I don't quite look all the way pregnant, but I'm way too big in the front, so I'm...
1: Wait a minute, are you sure you're not pregnant?
2: No, I know, I know I'm not that, but
1: okay.
2: But it's like I've also stopped drinking beer about 10 years ago or 8 years ago, it's like, so there is no beer going on, which
1: okay.
2: would make me grow there, too, but because I've been doing this thing, I wanted to ask you about it. At the health food store, this one, it's the letter L and then a dash L-lysine or something. L-lysine, and then
1: L-lysine?
2: They also recommend
1: is it
2: lysine? Lysine, yeah. And then they also recommend you do like 5 ounces of water with some Bragg's organic what's it called? Vinegar? No, apple cider vinegar with like 1 ounce of vinegar with about 5 ounces of water. And that's supposed to curb your appetite, too. But do you have some other magic...
1: To curb your appetite?
2: Yeah, well, not so much curb... I just want to lose this extra...
1: Yeah, yeah, let me tell you about that, Ken. Let me tell you about that. Weight gain around the middle, which almost everybody has. For example, do you know anybody... I don't know how old you are, Ken, but do you know anybody who's in their 40s or 50s or 60s who wears the same pant size or belt size as somebody in their 20s, as they were when they were in their 20s? Nobody.
2: Yeah, yeah.
1: Nobody.
2: Yeah,
1: every single human being... on, at least in the United States, I don't want to say every, but the vast, vast majority of people will notice they start to gain weight around the middle, somewhere in their 30s, sometimes earlier, but at least in their 30s or 40s. This is a classic sign of insulin resistance, which is the second point in the triangle of disease. It precedes all chronic health challenges, and it happens to absolutely 100%. Well, let me rephrase that. It happens to almost everybody. Right?
2: Okay.
1: Now, the reason is because of how we eat in this country and because of how much we eat in this country. How and how much. You know, I was on the internet yesterday. I was looking to do some research. There's a new product McDonald's has called the Golden Arch or the Arch Burger or something like that. Have you seen this, Dave?
0: Yes. Yes, I have.
1: What's it called? The Arch Burger or the Arch Meal or something like that?
0: I think it's Arch Burger, yeah.
1: The Arch Burger, right? 1,080 calories in an Arch Burger.
0: Holy mackerel.
1: 1,080, that's one burger. I mean, there's a couple patties in there, but one thing. And that is as much calories as you need for the whole day. Now, I'm not saying people, a lot of people are eating Arch Burgers, but this is the kind of obliviousness we have to the kind of foods we eat. So it can't help but throw off our body's biochemistry. Those little structures I was telling you about earlier, I didn't want to confuse things, so I didn't say what they were, but they're called mitochondria. And I know it's a big word, and everybody gets all blown freaked out when they hear that word, but the mitochondria are the little structures in the cells that turn our food into energy. And niacin is the middleman, as I said in there. So you eat a food, it gets turned into energy via these mitochondria. Today, we have a problem with our mitochondria frying out, short-circuiting, burning out. And when that happens, we do not turn food into energy appropriately. Instead of being energized from our food, all that energy that should be going into making things happen in the body goes into storage form. And that's where we're at. So if you want to lose that weight in the middle, it's very easy. I shouldn't say it's very simple, but it's not easy. And by that I mean it's just a simple thing. All you got to do is eat less food, eat different kinds of foods, and start supplementing. But because we don't eat for energy or eat because we need to eat, we eat for psychological reasons, we eat for habitual reasons, it's hard for us to control our food. Look, just an experiment, Ken, and everybody listening. Just for one day, when you're hungry, check in with your belly and see if you're really hungry. And if you're not really hungry for your belly, don't eat. And just notice for a day how difficult that is to do. Because in your mind, you'll be like, but I want that pizza, but I want that bread, but I want this. But in your belly, your body will be saying, no, don't do it. And you'll notice that there's this dichotomy, this kind of battle between the soma and the psyche, the body and the mind. The mind will say, go for it. It's calming. You're depressed. It's relaxing. It's going to taste good. It's going to remind you of all the fun stuff. You had a hard day. All these other reasons that have nothing to do with what your body really needs. And if you can just distinguish those two at first, and then if you can actually implement that distinction by only eating when your body says to eat, you're going to notice a dramatic difference in your belt size and in that weight around the middle, and you're going to look a lot better. Now, a couple other things you could do is you can start to build muscle tissue. Muscle tissue controls blood sugar very effectively, and it also is more efficient at energizing the body than fat is. So building muscle is another very important strategy, and that's where weightlifting comes in, or resistance training if you don't want to lift weights, any kind of resistance training. And then thirdly, get on a good nutritional supplement program, because the more nutrients you have, the less you're going to crave foods. So between checking in with your soma, your body, and listening to your body and doing what your body says versus your mind, number one, between resistance training and building muscle, number two, and getting on the Beyond Tangy Tangerine and nutritional supplementation, you'll have no problem losing that weight and looking trim in the middle. However, like I said, simple, but you'll notice that it's not going to be all that easy.
2: Okay, but Ben, I followed what you just said about exercise, but I'm trying to differentiate between Because as soon as you said exercise, I'm thinking exercise there in the gut. So if I did like
1: Sit-ups. No, not talking about sit-ups and pull-ups. I'm talking about building muscle.
2: You're talking about the entire
1: yes,
2: body building.
1: Yes, yeah. Building muscle head to toe, exactly. It's nice to have a six-pack ab and doing crunches and sit-ups and that kind of thing will give you more muscle, more abdominal muscle. But I'm talking about building skeletal muscle tissue head to toe, or at least neck from the neck down.
2: Gotcha. Okay.
0: Thank you for the call, Ken.
1: Thank you so much. And by the way, niacin is very, very important for sugar metabolism. It's one of the most important because of that whole mechanism I talked about earlier. And that's another very important nutrient for helping you lose weight. In fact, niacin is said to be a lipolytic, which is a fancy way of saying a fat burner. And niacin, back in the day, I don't know if you remember, you're probably too young to remember this day, but about, it was probably the early 90s, late 1980s, there was this big fad of thigh cream. Do you remember thigh cream? Remember that big fad? You probably remember that. It was a big fad. There was commercials for people when they rub this cream on their thighs would supposedly get thinner. And the active ingredient in these thigh creams was, there were two active ingredients. One was caffeine, or derivatives of caffeine, something called theophylline, which is kind of similar to caffeine, and then also niacin. So niacin has got fat-burning properties, and taking it orally is not only going to help you to blood sugar, but can also help you burn fat for energy via this whole mechanism I talked about earlier.
0: Wow.
1: And niacin's amazing, amazing stuff. I'm a big fan. Ultimate niacin for longevity.
0: All right. Ultimate niacin. I'm going to write that down here, Ben, for the highlights. And again, you can catch these shows at themineralway.com. There's an archive there. You can catch them along with the notes.
1: We have people listening online?
0: Oh, yeah, Ben. Jeez.
1: I mean, like, not live. I mean, coming to the program.
0: Yeah.
1: Nice.
0: Absolutely. Let's see who we have coming up here, Ben. This caller ends. Oh, who is this? Firefall? Who is this? What do you want? Hey,
3: yeah,
0: wake up.
3: I want to talk about why milk isn't good for anybody. No animal drinks milk once they're weaned. So there's no reason why humans should drink milk at all, because American Indians never did. people in Africa, the tribal people, they never did. But a lot of meat. So if you want to know how you get your bones strong, you got to have a lot of meat.
0: Well, how did those African tribesmen eat their cereal? Firefall?
3: They got all those tropical fruits and everything. They got everything they want to eat.
1: They're Captain Crunch. What about their Captain Crunch?
3: So that's one thing. We shouldn't be drinking milk because of the fact that, no other vertebrate, no mammal.
1: Well,
3: let me tell you
1: a little bit about that. First of all, you're right. Cow's milk and milk in general, it's made to make an animal. Cow's milk is made to make a cow, and monkey milk is made to make a monkey. By the way, why do we drink cow's milk and not squirrel milk or cat milk? right?
0: Man.
1: I mean, how did cows become the holy grail of milk? But here's the thing about milk. Excuse me. There's no getting around the fact that milk is absolutely loaded with nutrition. There's no getting around that. It is loaded. The problem with milk is it's made to build things, build an animal, turn an animal from a baby into an adult, and consequently it's got lots of hormones in it, growth hormones and growth factors and insulin-like growth factor and estrogen, and it's really not a quality food for that reason. That being said, if you really want to drink milk, the best kind of milk to drink is human milk. So everybody should find their own breast to get milk from. Really, I'm only being half facetious, but if you're going to drink milk, drink mother's milk, human mother's milk.
3: Well, why don't all the other animals, then once they're weaned, how come they're not drinking milk their whole life?
1: Because, like I say, milk is meant to grow things. And once you're an adult, you don't necessarily need to grow into an adult. However, the nutritional value, the nutrients in the milk, aside from the growth factors, that's the real problem, all these growth factors that are in there, they can be very valuable. The problem with milk is, like I said, cows, first of all, make things for cows, and humans make things for humans. And also, our cows today are really they're not clean. They're given hormones and antibiotics, and sometimes they're given insulin even, and milk already has insulin-like growth factors, like I said. So it's not a quality food. Your point is very well taken, on top of the fact that it's homogenized and it's pasteurized and, processed. If you're going to drink milk, raw milk is probably the best way to go, and there is some nutritional value in raw milk, but I don't think it's a quality food either. I agree with you.
3: The high fructose corn syrup, and you mentioned something about McDonald's, and you should look up on YouTube about all the terrible stuff they put in McDonald's food.
1: It's hideous.
3: And it's only 10% meat. And the fact is, I wanted to just say about high fructose corn syrup, another thing about the whole young versus old diet, The thing about McDonald's is it was really intended for toddlers, little children up to about age 7. It's not never was meant to be adult, but now it's 100% toxic. And if
1: it's
3: you look up the
1: terrible.
3: Site, all the bad things that they put in the McDonald's food, there's a whole hour-long or two-hour-long thing about the nightmare. And
1: it's a nightmare. It's a hideous. It's an evil.
3: Yeah.
1: It's all. You know, if you believe in these sorts of things, it's satanic. If you believe in those things, I'm not saying I do or not, but it's that level of evil and maliciousness. And we have to begin to look at McDonald's that way, and not just McDonald's. I'm you know, they're an icon, but, you know, Burger King and all these other places, they're so malicious, and so the substances that they're putting in there in their so-called food, I say so-called food, is so twisted and demonic and anti-human that it needs to be regarded as the evil that it is. And for us to be participating willingly and complicit in ingesting that stuff and driving through it and giving it to our kids, it's mind-boggling to me.
0: 831-479-1080, 218-5726, KSEO Dave at gmail.com. In just a few minutes, we're going to go to a break, Ben, and people can learn how to become a distributor. You know, there are so many things, so many benefits to becoming a distributor that we just don't talk about, Ben.
1: How about your tax write-off?
0: You're reading my mind, Ben. That's what I was just going to say. I was going to say you don't realize that, you know, starting your own business allows you to do things like get these tax write-offs. If you need a new computer to run your business,
1: exactly,
0: or whatever, you can
1: write off your computer.
0: Deductible. Yes, absolutely.
1: You can write off your home office. You can write off part of your mortgage, your rent.
0: You know what? I don't know if I should say this, Ben, but I'm going to go ahead and say it. You know the weirdest tax deduction I've ever written off?
1: What's that?
0: Pantyhose.
1: Why are you wearing pantyhose?
0: I don't wear them, Ben. I use them to repair the mic screen. You know, it has this little netting in front of the mic filter. And so I figured, you know, it's better to buy a $6 pair of pantyhose than to buy a $30.
1: I'm glad you're not. You know, I don't want to think of that. You weren't pantyhose.
0: I would send you a picture, man. The first time
1: I'm going to have a hard time getting that out of my head now.
0: Yes, tax benefits. Again, you get the training that comes along with you and I, Ben. You get all kinds of training materials. You get your own website.
1: And you get Zoom calls with Ben, pharmacist Ben and Dave, right?
0: Yeah,
1: Dave?
0: Yes, dude.
1: When
0: yes.
1: the heck is our Zoom calls? I'm going to put you on the spot.
0: All right. I know, Ben. I know.
1: By the way, everybody, I want to do the Zoom calls. Dave is slacking off.
0: What?
1: I'll
0: give you a text tomorrow, Ben. We'll come up with a date tomorrow.
1: All right, good.
0: Okay, so in just a few minutes, you're going to want to keep your ears open for that. But in the meantime, let's see what Nick in Royal Oaks has to say. It better be good, Nick.
1: Nick.
4: Hey, Ben.
1: What's crack-a-lacking?
4: Evil and malicious. That's how I have to take a look at these guys that drive a personal pickup truck that are diesels.
1: Yeah, I know.
4: Because isn't it true that carcinogens will come out in human milk?
1: That's terrible. Do you ever see that black stuff that comes out of the trucks and they're just driving down the highway? That's just terrible.
4: Something on 60 Minutes, and the old eggs have spots on them. That's why they're freezing them, because you get them fresh and young.
1: What are you talking about, like chicken eggs?
4: No, people eggs.
1: You mean female, like human eggs have spots?
0: People eggs.
4: Yeah.
1: People eggs.
4: I had a question that's kind of off the wall.
1: Yes.
4: Because I just heard the news. And I wanted to ask you, do you have a woke agenda?
1: Do I have a woke agenda?
4: Yeah, they just fired somebody in Washington for having a woke agenda.
1: What does that mean, a woke agenda?
4: Doesn't that mean awake and a leftist or something?
1: I don't know what woke agenda means, but I know when they talk about woke, they talk about, like, forcing you to... like to say what pronoun you are. I don't really know. Do you know, Dave?
0: You know, I don't know. Like people are pregnant. Pregnant people versus.
1: Dave, what are your pronouns anyway?
0: I am a man, Ben. I am all man. I go.
1: Nick, what are your pronouns?
0: Pronoun he, him.
1: He, him.
0: Yeah. Nick.
4: Anything but right, right?
1: Wrong? What's that?
4: Anything but right or wrong?
1: I don't, you know, the whole, I think you're talking about right and left. If the whole right and left, I try to stay away
0: from
1: that.
0: Yeah, we stay
1: right.
0: away from that, dude.
1: I try not to get
0: Thank you for the call, Nick. 831-479-1080-218-5726. I identify as he, him.
1: He, him. Okay.
0: Yes, that's how I identify, Ben. Let's get to tell you what, Ben, let's take a break. We'll take a quick break, and then we'll be back, and we will answer more questions. I got some text messages here that we need to get to, as well as some emails. So keep it tuned in. This is The Mineral Way. Listen up, because we're about to tell you how you can become a distributor.

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0: 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Here with pharmacist Ben Fuchs on The Mineral Way. Ben, are you ready for another question?
1: I cannot wait.
0: Okay.
1: I'm super excited.
0: Well, here we go. This is actually a text message. It says, I need help. Oh, boy. They say that they've had trouble with, well, it says, I'm just going to read this, Ben. I don't know how to sugarcoat this. I need help. I had colorectal cancer 9 years ago and have trouble every day with my colon, constipation or diarrhea every day of my life. Horrible. Please help me. Thank you.
1: Oh, my gosh. Oh. Now, they didn't say whether they lost part of their colon. So
0: they
1: didn't
0: say that.
1: Did they?
0: No, they did not.
1: Yeah, so I'm going to assume that that is not... That's not an issue for them,
0: okay.
1: That they have their whole colon intact. Constipation should be regarded as a couple of things. First of all, it should be regarded as your body's in your colon is in freeze response. That means it's freaked out, and that usually involves eating the wrong kinds of foods. So if you're eating things that your body, your digestive immune system is responding to, gluten is, of course, the one everybody talks about, but there's many, many factors in vegetables, grains, seeds, processed chemicals, and et cetera. Your intestine can sometimes freeze, and that'll lock it up, and that can be one source of constipation. A second source of constipation can be a lack of fiber, and if you're eating the standard American diet, there's a good chance that you've got a lack of fiber. I make a fiber drink every day or every other, probably 5 days a week or so, my own fiber beverage. It's super filling. It's a very quick breakfast. If you do it correctly, and if you're, you know, you don't want a lot of dishes and you're in a hurry, it's really filling and super nutritious and it's great fiber. I take flax seeds and grind them up in a coffee grinder, take the flax seeds out and, it turns it into a powder. I put it in water. Sometimes if I'm, you know, ambitious, I'll put a little bit of blueberry or something in there too. A little stevia, stir it up and I make this a flax fiber drink. It's got more protein than an egg. It's got, if you do two tablespoons, it's got more protein than an egg. It's got vitamin E and vitamin magnesium and iron and zinc, and it's just loaded with selenium. It's loaded with nutrients. It's got essential fats, particularly omega-3 fats, and it's filling, and it's great for your bowels. Now, also vegetables, of course, are great fiber for your bowels for keeping everything moving. So that's the second thing. The third thing is water. You know, a lot of your stool is water, and if you don't have enough water, many people do not have enough water. I can't say this enough. Many people are walking around dehydrated. It can cause pain, physical pain. It can cause brain fog. It can accelerate the aging process, and it can impair digestion. And by the way, you do want to drink water with meals. There's some myth out there that says you don't drink water with meals. It's not true. You want water with your meals unless you're eating a well-hydrated food, which most of us aren't. So water will help improve bowel functioning. And then one of the most incredible supplements that you can take for improving bowel function that nobody talks about. Should I tell you what it is?
0: Wait, let me take a guess.
1: Yeah?
0: Is it grapes?
1: No, it's a nutrient. It's an essential nutrient.
0: Calcium?
1: Nope. Calcium actually has a clogging effect, and magnesium will have a bowel relaxing effect, we'll say.
0: Okay.
1: I forgot to mention, magnesium is also helpful as a laxative. But the one I'm thinking of is a nerve vitamin, thiamine, vitamin B1.
0: Oh.
1: The disease caused by vitamin B1 is called beriberi. It means I can't, because when you don't have vitamin B1, thiamine, and I'll tell you why we don't have enough thiamine in a moment here. When you don't have enough thiamine, your nerves suffer. It's a nerve vitamin, and because everything runs with nerves, that means none of your body doesn't work. And beriberi literally means in Swahili, I can't, because nothing works. So thiamine is very important thiamine is so important for the brain. If you have this condition called alcoholic psychosis syndrome or Werner-Korsakoff syndrome, where, you know, you ever see these drunk people drinking, you know, beer out of a paper bag or wine or whatever it is, and they're talking to pink elephants and leprechauns and they're hallucinating and they're babbling, and that's all a sign of alcoholic psychosis. And thiamine is literally the cure. I mean, they put it right in your blood and your alcoholic psychosis goes away. But you got to wonder, maybe you don't have alcoholic psychosis, but maybe you're just forgetful, or maybe you're just not, you have learning disabilities, or, you know, you might just have some, your brain's not operating at peak efficiency. It could be a thiamine deficiency, and the more alcohol you drink or the more sugar you eat, bread you eat, pasta you eat, rice you eat, the more likely you're going to be deficient in this incredible vitamin. There's so much. I wish I could just talk all day, all hour about thiamin, but I can't. So I'm going to have to skip over a few things. But this beriberi condition that I just mentioned also has a gastrointestinal version called GI beriberi. And GI beriberi does the same thing that the rest of beriberi does. It makes the neurology of your digestive tract less efficient. Mm-hmm. And so thiamin, by enervating the nerves in the digestive tract, the lower digestive tract, is a wonderful treatment for thiamin, for constipation, particularly in thiamin deficient people, which is most people. I'll tell you why that occurs here in a second, but let me just add a couple really quick things about thiamin. Thiamin, vitamin B1, is also very important for diabetics, for blood sugar, and as I said earlier, the more sugar you eat, the more deficient you're going to be in thiamin. You got to wonder how many kids who are going to school eating their Captain Crunch or, you know, cocoa chip marshmallow, whatever the heck their cereal they're eating, and orange juice and Pop-Tarts, are going to school thiamin deficient, and that's why they got the ADD. Or that's why they have the emotional issues. It could be a simple vitamin B1 deficiency. And then the reason why this is such a big problem, aside from the fact that we're all eating these B1 depleting foods, is because the RDA, what does the RDA stand for? You remember, Dave? The
0: recommended daily allowance.
1: No, the ridiculous deficiency allowance. Because it's there to keep you ridiculously deprived of the nutrients you need. It's twisted, and, you know, I keep saying the word evil. It's hard to avoid that word when you talk about this kind of stuff. Mm-hmm. But it's definitely twisted to keep people deprived of maximum nutrition. The RDA for thiamin is so pathetically low that most, and that's in a multivitamin, most people are getting a speck of the thiamin that they need in order to leverage all these incredible benefits that I just talked about. So we're all walking around B1 deficient, unless, Dave, you get on your Beyond Tang Tangerine.
0: Yes, Ben.
1: Which is one of the best, one of the most important, the most valuable assets in this formulation is the B1, and you're getting a bunch of B1 in there.
0: Ben, it's interesting that you bring that up, because I was going to talk about, I was going to focus this week, because every week I want to focus on something different that Youngevity sells. Tangy Tangerine, you just mentioned, is part of the Healthy Start Pack, and there's some different forms of the Healthy Start Pack. I want to talk about the Healthy Blood Sugar Pack.
1: You like that one? Huh?
0: I like the Healthy Blood Sugar Pack, man.
1: You know, I'll tell you, everybody needs the Healthy Blood Sugar Pack. So I don't, they market it for just for diabetics or people who have, you know, and let me digress real quick. Mm-hmm. Just because the doctor says you're not a diabetic doesn't mean that you don't have messed up blood sugar. Diabetes is a brand name, and this is a very important concept in medicine. Doctors, the medical model, own brand names. So for me to say you can use thiamin for your diabetes, I could lose my license, go to jail, get sued, whatever. I could get in trouble for that. Mm-hmm. Because diabetes is owned. It's a brand name. It's like Kleenex or Xerox, right? There's tissues and there's Kleenex. There's copying machines and then there's Xerox. Mm-hmm. You understand what I'm saying?
0: Yeah.
1: There's this concept of brand names. Diseases are brand names. You do not get to use them unless you are a fully fledged member of the medical model. But what you can do is you can use the biochemistry that the brand name refers to. So you can say copying machine, but you can't say Xerox. Mm-hmm. You can say dysglycemia, but you can't say diabetes. You with me?
0: Yes.
1: Dysglycemia means disturbed blood sugar. Anybody can say that. That's copying machine. That's a tissue. You can't say diabetes because that's Xerox or Kleenex. So the point I'm making here is just because the doctor says you're not a diabetic doesn't mean you're out of the woods, because you could still be dysglycemic.
0: Ah.
1: You could still have messed up blood sugar. And so the doctor will say, oh, you don't have diabetes, your blood sugar's fine, blah, blah, blah, blah, blah. What he's doing is he's looking at your test score. And if you're at a 120, I'm not going to necessarily get into the units. I don't want to confuse the matter, but we'll say if you're at a 120, you're a diabetic. Boom, you're diabetic. But if you're at 119.9999999, you've got great blood sugar. You're perfect. Do you see this fallacy here?
0: Mm-hmm.
1: The stupidity, right? You don't go by these test scores. The test scores are crazy to me. Did you ever wonder, do you ever have your blood test done?
0: Yes, not too long ago, yes.
1: Right. Did they say high, low, and all that stuff with the arrows and normal?
0: It was a little high, my right. cholesterol, but everything else was
1: all right. So let's just stick with the cholesterol, a little high, right?
0: Okay. Yes.
1: High compared to what? Yeah, hello. Has anybody ever thought of that? You know what I'm saying?
0: Mm-hmm.
1: What's it compared to? How do they get the normal? What's normal? There's no normal. What they do is they take a bunch of people together, they stick them in a room, they do all the testing, and they average everything out. And that's considered normal. It's an algorithm.
0: Okay.
1: It's a statistic. But the problem, Dave, is you're not a statistic. You're a person. People are not statistics. Statistics value is for taking large numbers of individual pieces of data and averaging everything out. But individuals don't lend themselves to statistics or statistical analysis. So how do you know you're high? Oh, well, we just compared it to the reference range. Well, how do you know that that's relevant for Dave? Maybe that's normal for Dave. Do you follow me?
0: Mm-hmm.
1: And why is this important, Dave? Because you're going to get drugged based on that. You're going to get surgically operated and carved up like a Christmas turkey based on that. You're going to get insurance premiums based on that. You're going to get doctor visits and costs of doctor visits and various tests based on that. A cascade of lifestyle changes and costs are going to be applied to your life based on this reading that nobody ever bothered to question. Do you see how impactful this is?
0: Mm-hmm.
1: We've created an entire medical model that has so many places in it that nobody has thought to look at to see if they make sense. Here's another silly example. Another example of the silliness. You go to the doctor, and you tell him your symptoms. Oh, my muscles hurt. I got this muscle pain all throughout, head to toe. My muscles hurt. And he says, "Oh, you have fibromyalgia." I said, "What? What does that mean?" "It means you have muscle pain." "Well, I just told you that, you dumb." You know what I'm saying?
0: Right.
1: Or you have this pussy boils coming out of your, you know, there's a disease where you get, this is pretty gross, right? Check this out. You get these boils under your armpits and your groin.
0: Damn.
1: And in your neck. And it gets worse. And these boils, they like leak out pus and they'll like explode pus.
0: Oh, man.
1: Oh, no, it gets worse. And the pus is really smelly on top of everything else. Can you imagine this horrible health condition? I'm laughing. It's not funny.
0: It's not funny,
1: man. No, it's not funny.
0: Oh,
1: so you go to the doctor, and he says, "Oh, you look at these boils, and you got these cysts and all these things under." And he says, "Oh, you have hidradenitis suppurativa." What does that mean? You have inflamed sweat glands that are pussy. He tells you what you have in Latin. Do you get what I'm saying?
0: Why would he do that?
1: Because this is the model. This is how medicine works. It's called diagnosis. Diagnosis is about taking the processes and the things that I can see, the symptoms of your health challenge, and lumping it, putting a Latin name on it, and then putting it into a classification system where you can now get billed, and you can now get drugs,
0: right,
1: and you can now get surgery. It simplifies. It's a heuristic. It simplifies things. It's a shortcut, but it doesn't help us get better. The problem isn't the boils and the cysts. The problem is what's causing the boils and the cysts. The boils and the cysts are the fruit. They're the rotten apple on the tree. You can't fix the rotten apple on the tree. You got to get to the soil, and your diagnosis doesn't tell you squat about the soil. It just tells you about the rotten apple. Are you with me, Dave?
0: I'm with you, Ben.
1: Can you see how crazy this is? Our whole medical model is crazy. And that's why the more representatives of the medical model we have, the sicker we get. And the worst place you can ever go if you're sick is to a hospital, unless you have no other choice or it's like a severe infection of some kind or you need to be stitched up. But if you have a metabolic issue,

0: kinds of things that you could do, activating the vagal nerve, the polyvagal system, the parasympathetic nervous system, muscle relaxation, that kind of thing. And then spiritual, mental, and emotional have to be addressed as well. But the point is there's no room for the medical model there. If you break your leg, get it stitched, you need to go to the hospital. Absolutely. If you have a severe infection, probably need to go to the hospital as well. But if you have diabetes, autoimmunity, dementia, cardiovascular issues, all the things that are life's, that are that cost us, you know, 80 to 90% of our healthcare costs in this country, they're lifestyle.
1: Absolutely, Ben. Man, I tell you what, Ben, you are so full of information. It's crazy.
0: Is it overwhelming?
1: It is overwhelming a little bit, but you know, some people just really, really want to know this.
0: That's what I think.
1: And for those who do,
0: those are our peeps.
1: Those are our peeps, man. You need to become a distributor. Now, again, I hope you listen to the message. We'll have one coming up after the show on where you can go to become a distributor. But you get pharmacist Ben Fuchs and me on your team, but especially Ben. I mean, just listen to this guy. That's fantastic. That's part of the support that you get.
0: I did a Zoom call last week, and usually my Zoom calls are very well received, like the ones you and I will do soon. Mm-hmm. I did it for my skincare business on PCOS, polycystic ovarian syndrome. Mm-hmm. You probably haven't heard of this, but it's pretty hideous. And there's a lot of things in polycystic ovarian syndrome, and I gave I talked for like an hour on Zoom. And I was talking to my salespeople today, and one of the gals who works for me says, there was one problem. There was some lady who said it was too overwhelming, and she had to turn it off. she had to hang up. And I thought, you know, she has a point. Mm-hmm. It is. I'm giving you all the stuff that I've learned over 40 years of studying this stuff, and I'm trying to distill it into an hour or whatever, you know, short period of time, and I can see it being overwhelming. Mm-hmm. But I'm only giving this information to people who actually want the minutia, the details. Mm-hmm. The overriding message here, the meta message, if you will, is that we can do this. I like to give you the facts of it because I don't want to be that guy who says, just take this and take that. Mm-hmm. Oh, you just need this supplement, that supplement. I don't like doing that. Mm-hmm. I want to respect people's intelligence. So I want to tell you why things work and how they work. So you can feel like you're just kind of participating in your own healthcare rather than, oh, I'm taking this because the doctor told me or because the pharmacist or the healthcare guy or Dr. Wallach or whoever mm-hmm. said, take this. I want you to know what's happening, but you don't need to know.
1: Right.
0: Dude, you could just take the Beyond Tangy Tangerine, you're going to feel better.
1: I was thinking about this morning, Ben, and I got to get to some phone calls, but I was thinking about you and I, you know, the difference between you and I and the approach that we take. I don't know why this stuff works. I know is that this stuff works. Try it for yourself, and you're going to see that it works.
0: It's a better approach. Why. It's a more powerful approach.
1: But I don't need to understand
0: why. You don't
1: why.
0: Need to understand. Right. You just know it works. Yeah. That's a more powerful approach in a way.
1: Mm-hmm.
0: Because you don't understand, but you just know it works. That's what counts. The proof of the pudding is in the eating. It's not, I love theory as much as the next, I'm a theory junkie. I'm a scientist. I just love science. I love the minutia of it, the ins and outs and the puzzling of it, how it all put together. But you don't need to know it, Dave. Mm-hmm. And you're living proof of that.
1: Absolutely, Ben.
0: Right?
1: Ben, let's get to another phone call, then we'll take some text messages and see how much time we end up with here.
0: And by the way, there's not a single physician who's listening to this program, if there are any, or scientist or biologist or biochemist who can argue with anything I've said. Because what I'm talking about is not assertion. It's simply biochemistry or biology, the process. And nobody can argue with the process. And that's another reason why I like to really underscore or give the fundamentals of all of these kinds of benefits that we know that lifestyle and nutritional supplement, incorporating a nutritional supplement program can provide for us. So I really want scientists who are listening to this or those scientifically minded to really feel comforted that there's an irrefutable background or underpinning to all of the things that we're talking about here. Irrefutable.
1: Absolutely. And if you try to refute it, we'll give you one of these, Ben, right? A knuckle sandwich.
0: A knuckle sandwich? All right.
1: All right. Let's head out to Aptos and see what Flinks has to say. You're in the air.
0: Nobody says knuckle sandwich.
2: Gosh, there's so much to respond to here. I don't want to be in the negative because there's some things I've seen and experienced just with family and stuff that kind of goes against what you're saying.
0: I want to hear one thing. I want to hear one thing.
2: Huh?
0: I want to hear one thing.
2: Well, no, I don't think doctors are blanket statement the same way as the doctors you're referring to. The experience.
0: I never said doctors. I never said doctors. I said medical
2: model. Well, it just see now you got me good. I was just going
0: to
2: say that
0: I'm very careful not to say, hang on, let me say this real quick. I'm very careful not to use the word doctors. I always say representative.
2: The medical model, and then to say that people are, you know, they just go, oh, just do this, that's kind of insulting to the doctors.
0: I never said doctors.
2: Who's going to be saying that stuff but the doctors?
0: Okay, all right. But I like doctors. The fact is I have a lot of friends who

0: so-called doctors. I love that. And it's a beautiful profession. They got into the profession to help people. It's the model. Okay. It's the paradigm.
1: I think the experience I've had with doctors, I'm just going to go off my, I had something else I called about, but I feel I have to argue this point, okay. Is I think the doctors want you to do it naturally, but my heart doctor and the stuff that I've gone through with everything and my brother and my dad, they save lives. They can save you.
0: Hang on. I get that point. I've heard that many times. Let me address it. I know what you're saying.
1: I'm not done.
0: Well, let me just address that point, and then we'll get to the other ones. Okay? Because that's an important point, what you just said. They help people, they save lives. Duh, obviously. But they save lives in people who are already at the end because of their lifestyle. So by the time you go to a doctor with a 90% occlusion of your arteries, you probably want a bypass at that point. Or you probably want a blood thinner at that point because you mucked up the system so far that, right?
1: I guess that's
0: the point. Yes, of course you're going to need a doctor at that point. But what I'm saying is you really want to address these with lifestyle. And if you're down the rabbit hole where you have to have a procedure or you need a drug, yes, obviously. But you still want to address it with lifestyle, and your goal should be to wean yourself off the drug or to avoid a surgical procedure. I'm sorry, go
1: ahead. Right. And my heart doctor, and I'm just going to go to this. I called about polyps, but I got off topic because you guys got on another
0: polyps
1: subject.
0: Polyps are good. We can talk about the next.
1: I want you to respond to colonoscopies, but let me say something about my heart doctor and the heart doctor. He said, in his experience, because he thinks diet, everything you talk about, he says works. It all works. But in his experience, every time someone comes in to get retested for their blood pressure and their blood and all that stuff, it doesn't change.
0: Okay.
1: It doesn't change. So it would change if they were taking the tangy tangerine and they were doing the proper stuff. Your blood pressure does change. So I think that's kind of inaccurate because you're saying, oh, your blood pressure is going to be the same when you're drunk and you're doing all this stuff and as it will when you take the tangy tangerine.
0: But
1: your tangy tangerine would make your blood pressure better, right?
0: Well, hang on. I didn't quite understand what you're saying, but I think I hear where you're going. The tangy tangerine does not lower your blood pressure. The beta blocker lowers your blood pressure. The nutrients do not lower your blood pressure. I want to be very, very, very, very, very clear. That's a critical point. Because the medical model will cheat. And they'll say, look, the Beyond Tangy Tangerine didn't lower your blood pressure, but my beta blocker did. The Beyond Tangy Tangerine, nutrition, gives the body the raw materials it needs to do its work. Do you see what I'm saying here? This is not allopathic nutrition. This is not it's not taking a nutrient like you're taking a drug. It turns out, when you use thiamine and niacin and magnesium and coenzyme Q10, these tend to relax the blood vessels, which lowers the blood pressure. They don't force the blood pressure down like a beta blocker. They give the body, the cells specifically, the energy they need to do their work. That's what we're looking for here. You don't want to start saying, I have this disease, I want to take this supplement. I call it this for that. You don't want to practice this for that or also allopathic nutrition where you're against disease. Allopathy means against disease. Allo is against. Pathy means disease. Allopathy says we fight disease. And that's a model that allows for pharmaceuticals to be used. You want to be very careful about applying that model to nutrition. Nutrition gives the body what it needs so it can do the work. And that's the key. You know, in the Bible, there's a really cool story in Exodus, where Moses is leading the children out of Israel, and the children of Israel were always complaining and bitching and moaning, Ma, we should have stayed in Egypt, what did you take us out for? And, you know, and so Moses has enough of this, and finally the children of Israel say, we want water, we don't have any water, you took us out in the desert, we're going to get water. Moses is just sick of these bitching and moaning people, and he goes up to God, and he says, this is the story anyway. He goes up to God and says, what am I going to do about these people? They're just complaining and complaining. And now they want water. So God says, go to the rock and ask the rock to give you water, and it'll give you water. And Moses goes to the rock, and he's so upset. He's so frustrated. He's so pissed off. He takes a stick, and he hits the rock. And the rock isn't water, but because he was Moses, he should know better, he doesn't get to go to the promised land. The moral of the story is you don't hit the rock. You ask the rock. Beta blockers hit the rock. The tools of the medical model hit the rock. They say, you're dumb, body. I'm smart, and I'm going to give you a drug, and I'm going to cut you up, because I know better than you. And I'm not talking about doctors, by the way. I'm talking about the paradigm, the model. The nutritional model says, manja, eat my, you know, like your grandmother, you know? This is, it's like kind, it's gentle, it's nourishing. The drug model is Darth Vader, you know? It's twisted. It's this kind of...
1: Can I ask one more thing?
0: Dominate, well, let me just say one last thing, and yes, I'm sorry. This is no knock on doctors or nurses. Absolutely not. I want to be very clear about that. This is no knock on them. They're beautiful people for the most part. I have a lot of friends who are physicians. They're good, kind, beautiful people. This is not a knock on them. It's the paradigm and the model. And I want to be very clear about that, okay? Because I don't want to be – it's too – this knocking on doctors, I don't approve of that at all, especially nurses, by the way, because they're angels. They're saints. But even doctors are beautiful people. Yes, go ahead. I'm sorry.
1: I'm just going to say real quick, like with my blood pressure, when I go in, they call it white coat syndrome or whatever.
0: Yes.
1: It'll be like 156 over 63. And then I'll go in, it'll be 182 over 643. And it'll be the top number is always big. And I think the top number gets big when I get nervous. And then I think that I'm not walking around with my blood pressure 173 over 40 all the time. But they say a lot of that can happen with alcohol. If you're consuming a lot of alcohol, your blood pressure can go up closer to 200. And 200 is dangerous. I mean, you don't want to be near that number, right?
0: Well, 200 is crazy. But again, the systolic pressure is the first pressure, is the first number. And that measures the pressure when you're actually, when the blood is pushing against the arteries, when the heart beats. The diastolic, which is the lower number, the easier number, that's a measurement of the force of your blood as your heart is relaxing and refilling. So that's why one number is higher than the other. So no, 200 over whatever, that's the systolic, that is not, that's pretty high, and that's a lot of pressure. The real problem with pressure is what's causing the pressure. This is the why. This is the problem with the medical model in general. Listen to what I'm going to say. And what's your name again? I'm sorry.
2: Flinks.
0: I think I know Flinks. I think I talked to Flinks before. So Flinks, check this out. Why is the pressure high? The pressure is high. They call this, by the way, essential hypertension, meaning we have no idea. It's just, you know, it just is. But why is it? There's nothing essential. Everything has a reason. So why is it? Because it, the blood is inflamed. And the tissue is inflamed, and oxygen and nourishment are not getting to the tissues. So the brain is reading this, and it's saying, okay, let's get the pressure going to get more oxygen, more nutrition. When we artificially lower the blood pressure, you make matters worse downstream. Are you with me here?
1: Yeah, because diet. This draws back to diet.
0: It does, but you're blocked a compensatory mechanism, adaptive mechanism. The brain's adapting to the inflammation, so it's raising the pressure. And we, the medical model, I'm so smart and you're just dumb body, you stupid body. We're going to give you a beta blocker or a calcium channel blocker or whatever, diuretic, whatever kind of antihypertensive they choose. Now, I'm being a little facetious here because they mean well. I get that. And I get high blood pressure can be a problem. But what I'm saying is, like you just said, Flanks, let's work with the lifestyle. Let's work with the food, the exercise. The SMEP, the spiritual, mental, and emotional aspects. Don't you think that's a more elegant way of doing it?
2: I do. We got to move on, Ben, but thank you for the call.
0: Thanks, Flinks.
2: 831-479-1080. Ben, I don't think we have enough time.
0: I got enough time.
2: I got another call from Marsha. Let's see what her question is, and maybe we'll address it next week.
0: Okay.
2: Marsha, you are in the air. Thank you for the call.
3: Thanks so much. I just want to say Daily Classic,
0: mm-hmm.
3: The Ultimate Daily Classic, mm-hmm. really does bring the blood pressure down.
0: There you go. There you go.
3: And I also want to say this. People don't understand what's been done to our world, but we've had bioweapons made that cause cancer.
0: There's all kinds of stuff. Look,
3: yeah, so just know that we just love God, that
0: praise
3: body
0: God.
3: That was made by God.
0: Praise God.
3: Amazing.
0: Look,
2: yeah.
0: I believe in the spiritual. It's meant for a reason. Spiritual's first. And I personally, I consider myself to be a spiritual. I didn't say religious, by the way. I said spiritual person.
2: Mm-hmm.
0: And I think that's an incredibly important part. You know what spirituality is to me, Dave?
2: Mm, what?
0: And we'll sum up with this, okay? Because do I have 2 minutes?
2: Thank you for the call, Marshall. We got 1 minute left. Thank you for the call.
0: Look, they asked Albert Einstein. I said, Albert Einstein, if you could ask God one thing, what would it be? He said, I would ask God, is the universe a friendly place? And I love that answer because really that's ultimately what spirituality is to me, is seeing the world as a friendly place, seeing God as in control, seeing everything in working order, feeling safe in the world. Jesus says you have to be saved. It's that you have to be safe. You have to feel safe that you're it's good. God is good. It's under control. The plants are going just fine. The planet is circling just fine. Everything in the big picture is in working order. Nobody gets out of here alive anyway. And, mm-hmm. you know, there's so many big things to appreciate about being alive. This psychedelic, holographic, total immersion movie experience that we consider life is the most incredible, you know, amusement park. Virtual reality show you could ever be in.
2: I love it, Ben. Thanks. We got to end it there, Ben. We are out of time. Listen up, because we're going to tell you how you can join the team, become a distributor, or even just buy your products that you hear us talk about. And that message is coming up. Keep it tuned in. This is The Mineral Way. 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
5: News this hour from Town Hall. I'm Keith Peters in Washington. There was a surprise speaker at the Republican midterm convention this evening, Democratic Senator John Fetterman.
6: Well, I'm a common sense Democrat. I'm always going to stand with America. I'm always going to reject the extremes in socialism and that anti-American way of life. Dave McCormick is the kind of senator that gets the job done, and he's going to fight for Pennsylvania. I'm proud to count him as my friend. Right back over my shoulder, that's the iconic U.S. Steel Mill, and that's exactly the kind of thing that will work together and will work with President Trump to fight and defend the steel way of life right here in the Steel Valley.
5: Fetterman introducing via video his fellow Pennsylvania Senator Dave McCormick this evening at the GOP midterm convention in Dallas, Texas. There are new cookie options from the Girl Scouts, including one for dogs.
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5: That's correspondent Ed Donahue reporting. On Wall Street, the Dow down by 405 points, the NASDAQ dropping 168. 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
5: That's correspondent Lisa Dwyer reporting. 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From Washington, I'm Keith Peters. Gambia's president pledges more power to the people, we're talking about electricity, by next month. The vow follows violent demonstrations sparked by Gambia's energy crisis.
12: In a televised address to the nation, President Adama Barrow appealed for calm and urged the youth not to destroy the country's electricity infrastructure. On Monday night, police used tear gas to disperse angry protesters who had gathered in parts of the country, including near the president's office, and were calling for him to step down. President Adama Barrow is seeking a controversial third term in office in December, and the country's energy crisis will be a key factor in the forthcoming election.
5: The BBC's Thomas Nardi. Secretary of State Marco Rubio is visiting Ecuador on the second leg of a three-nation tour of South America aimed at boosting security cooperation. More at townhall.com.
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13: Dave Michaels.
2: Good morning, MZ.
13: Hi, Dave Michaels. How are you today, and how do I sound today?
2: Oh, you sound fantastic. A little distant, though. I mean, I don't know if you can get closer to the mic, but
13: it's
2: a clear
13: that.
2: Connection.
13: I could do that, okay. And I can even crank up the volume a little bit. Is that a little better?
2: That's a little bit better, yes.
13: Okay, good.
2: Good.
13: So listen, Dave Michaels.
2: Yes.
13: You know, and all of our listeners know for years and years that we at KSCO boast of, and properly so, having the most charming technical difficulties of any radio station anywhere.
2: Yeah, charming.
13: On the planet, right?
2: Yes.
13: Yeah. And so there's a very good chance that we will have, a wonderful demonstration of that today. Mm-hmm. So it's my understanding that you are standing by, the pro you are, to step in and take over the program if necessary.
2: I am ready, yes.
13: God, that is so cool. And I'm not going to be specific, but I am going to say that coming up in the 11 o'clock and 12 o'clock hour, at least the plan is for there to be an epic 2 hours on the KSCO Saturday special. Now, you know what's coming up, and I know what's coming up, and I don't want to let the cat out of the bag right now. I'd rather wait. Do you think that's a stupid idea?
2: No, you'll probably jinx it if you do say anything.
13: Okay. Oh, that's already done already because I've already built up something special. Anyhow, we'll see what happens. Did you get the most recent? Well, how do you know if it's the most recent? Just a few minutes ago, email from me.
2: Stephanie something or other?
13: Yeah.
2: Yes,
13: yeah. Okay, did you have a chance to advance so we don't have to listen to a minute and a half of WABC commercials?
2: No, I did not know that.
13: Okay, see if you can get a chance to do that, if possible. It's not the end of the world if we have to listen to the commercials. Amy turned me on to this idea. As usual, I had nothing planned for the Saturday special, but she sent me a link yesterday. In WeChat, of all things, you know, where, you know, the social media in China is way better than the social media here. It's way more effective, you know, and that's where, surprisingly, people can get a lot less fake news from, you know, China social media. If you don't, you have to know how to do it, though. You can't do it in a big group because the government will shut you down. If you do it individually and, you know, send things along. So she sends things to me, in WeChat that, you know, you can't get, at least as early on YouTube and Facebook and the social media platforms we have here. And so it sort of made me concerned what she wanted me to see and comment on. Now, it's no secret that what's going on these days is a tremendous marked increase in anti-Semitism and anti-Zionism in this country. And this is probably a topic that I should think twice about discussing on the Saturday special. But I'm not going to think twice about it. I'm going to bring it up. Okay. Let me find something on my iPhone here to sort of set this up. There's someone named Stephanie Benchimol. A New York City resident, and what we're about to play is a clip from our friend, wonderful friend station, WABC, New York City, 50,000-watt station that's owned by John Catsimatidis and has some wonderful, great talent on it. It's the absolute top talk radio station in the country now. Anyhow, Stephanie Benchimol, a self-described, quote, boss mama American Israeli Zionist, and the founder of United Zionists, berated Zohan Mamdani, the mayor of New York, for visiting Eichler's, a Jewish store in Borough Park, before the Jewish holiday of Rosh Hashanah next week. She joins Sid and Friends, which is the top, you know, local program on WABC, Sid and Friends in the Morning, to discuss the viral rant she hurled right in the face of New York City's anti-Israel mayor. Okay? Dave, did I give you enough time to set it up?
2: To set what up, MZ?
13: Well,
2: I have Stephanie set up, and I have the other one set up.
13: So okay, good.
2: I don't know which one you're talking about.
13: Let's do the Stephanie one right
2: okay,
13: now.
2: Okay, you ready?
13: That's what I'm talking about. Yeah, right now.
2: Okay.
13: Good.
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15: Stephanie Benchimol, this nice Jewish woman, was kicked out of this store in Borough Park, but Mamdani, who hates the Jews, he hates us. No ifs, and, or buts about it. I don't care what Rabbi Teitelbaum says in the Satmar community. He hates us. His wife hates us. His father hates us. He's allowed to stay. Lou, how does that make sense? How does Stephanie get kicked out, but the anti-Semitic mayor, he's allowed to stay?
16: She has every right to be there.
15: Yes.
16: That's her right. As long as you are not, there's no physical thing going on.
15: She was the one being roughed up.
16: That's right. You can't do anything. You can't touch her. She's
15: no.
16: She is a citizen.
15: She was so
16: that's
15: good.
16: That's it. That's the way it is.
15: Well, only a million people sent me that video yesterday, so we got her. Here she is, the star of the Jewish community this morning, and deservedly so, Stephanie Ben-Shamol. Stephanie, welcome to Sid and Friends in the Morning. How are you?
17: Good morning, Boker Tov, my...
15: Boker Tov.
17: All is great.
15: All is great. So did you know for a fact that the mayor was going to that specific store in Borough Park? Is that why you were there in the first place?
17: So every year I do my yearly Rosh Hashanah shopping in Borough Park. I happen to be talking to my good friend Robert Pearl on the phone. His birthday is coming up this Saturday. And then he said, Stephanie, I just got some news. The mayor is going to be around there. So I said, nah, he can't be around here. Then I thought about it. I'm like, all right, he's probably going to Amnon's Pizza Store. It's a famous pizza store known in Borough Park. I was in Eichler's bookstore making my purchases. Now, all of a sudden, I start to see all the little Moishis on their walkie-talkies, and I'm like, you know what? I'm staying in this store. Yeah. Something's going down. And then they start talking in Yiddish. Zugana, zugana, zugana, Mamdani. I understand Yiddish from my bubby. I'm like, you know what? I'm hanging around. I think Mamdani's coming over here. Waited. He walked in. And that's when it all started. I was in absolute shock that he had the chutzpah to come into a Jewish store in the heart of Borough Park a week before Rosh Hashanah. And Rosh Hashanah comes out the same day as, sadly, the memorial for the 25th anniversary of September 11th.
15: You know, I knew this was happening yesterday. I mentioned it on my program. I said he's on his way to Borough Park, and I was also, and Teitelbaum is going to meet with President Trump today. So I knew he was going there yesterday.
17: I missed it.
15: Believe it or not, Stephanie, I have less of an issue with Mamdani. My issue is our people. Why would anybody in Borough Park, any rabbi, any decent Jewish person, extend an invite to this anti-Semite creep? Not only that, they rolled out the red carpet. They treated him so nicely.
17: Oh, boy, did they roll out the red carpet
15: right,
17: for him.
15: Right?
17: They treated him like royalty. They were running around the store with a silver Kiddush cup, a beautiful honey plate, apple cider chilled, you know, like you don't treat him with royalty. This man is going to put you on the Nazi train to Germany. He doesn't deserve such respect, such kavod.
15: Right. So it sounds to me like you agree with me that even though we know he's a creep, why would our people bend over backwards for this guy?
17: Right. Why? Well, there's a difference between respecting him and then they were taking selfies with him.
15: Oh my
17: they
15: God.
17: Were kissing his tuches. Why? And then you have guys in Yiddish saying anti-Semites. I'm like, why are you taking a selfie with him if he's an anti-Semite? And that's when it got to me and I said, let me ask my famous question again, as I did June 2025. When I was thrown out of Brooklyn College at a town hall meeting, what are you going to do for the safety of the Jews in New York? He puts his hand on his chest and smiles.
15: That's what he
17: does.
15: That's
17: the answer
15: right.
17: that
15: and,
17: we get.
15: And, you know, you mentioned Felicia Wisdom. That's a Felicia. That's a complete waste of time. I mean, my buddy Abraham Hamra went to meet with her. I said, why? I know he's got his heart in the right place and he wants to help the city. He's a great guy. But why? Anybody.
17: She's not doing anything for
15: right.
17: us. Given her position in February. What has she done in these 8 months? And that's when she had the chutzpah also. She came to Holocaust Memorial Park and she said, Bay Brooklyn. You know, this is my home over here. I'm born in Brooklyn, raised in Brooklyn. That's when I said, you're not going to be speaking. They tricked the Holocaust survivors and they brought her there. I heckled her out of there. Yes, I did. And I'm proud about that.
15: I'm proud of you, too. So a couple of times during that video, Steph, you were saying, don't push me. Don't touch me. Did they get physical with you that often?
17: You know something, we have something in Jewish. I'm an Orthodox Jewish woman. And I wasn't always. I'm a Brooklynite. I grew up, you know, in Bay Ridge. I grew out, went to my KTU clubs and all that. But now I'm an Orthodox Jewish woman. We have something called Shomer Negiah. I don't touch another man. Another man doesn't touch me. and they were pushing me out to a point where I felt pain in my lower back. I'm a big woman. I don't complain easy about pain, but they were hurting me. So I was like, stop. Like, why? You giving Mamdani? Yamach Shemal, Mamzer Mamdani? Respect, kavod over me? not one man said, don't touch her. Not one man. They were too busy taking selfies and praising him. Come on. What is going on? You don't kiss ass to the devil, to the man who hates you, the man who wants to arrest Benjamin Netanyahu. God bless Benjamin Netanyahu. God bless President Trump.
13: God bless both of those guys. That's right, Stephanie. Yeah. I know you were standing in very close proximity to Mayor Mamdani when you started the video. It's great. And then they kind of ushered him away from you. You can see that. At any point, did he acknowledge you, the mayor, in any way?
17: No. All he could do is answer the question. Do I look like a dangerous person, honestly?
13: No.
17: Do I look like I'm violent?
13: No.
17: Okay. So, he was right across the street from where my grandmother came after the Holocaust. Legally, she had her wig salon business there, and that's what even upset me even more. They caused traffic for 20 minutes, and it was all arranged. They had, I knew something was also going on. I'm like, there's detail over there. There's always something going on in Borough Park, but this is a little bit too much. How they praised him, how they gifted him, how they completely ignored an Orthodox Jewish woman. So as you know me, I will not apologize for who I am, and I will not be intimidated, and I will not be silenced. No American, no Westerner, and especially no Jew should sit back and be quiet when something is wrong. And everybody else should speak up. We should make the Jewish mafiosa crew for women, and we should all be doing this together to call them out.
13: And you should be the godmother, the godfather, whatever you want to call it.
17: So, yes, I am the God Jewish mother of Brooklyn.
13: You are.
17: And you, I want to tell you something. Today is the 2 days ago, on September 1st, was when they killed the 6 hostages. You remember Hirsch Goldberg or Zanino Carmel? We gathered. I was with you in front of the Israel embassy, and you spoke, and we lit candles for them. And then Mamdani, what is he inviting Mahmoud Khalil to Gracie Mansion for dinner? On my tax dollars and your tax dollars? And his wife praised Hamas and liked all their posts, what they did? Sticking up utensils and torching Israeli women? Come on. This guy is just a terrorist in a suit.
13: That's all he is.
17: That's it.
13: That's good. I'm glad you
17: That's
13: used
17: all
13: that
17: he
13: word,
17: is.
13: Too. He's a terrorist. That's right. And yes,
17: he
13: we did.
17: He is a terrorist in a suit,
13: yes.
17: I could say. He's a commie.
13: Yep.
17: He's a terrorist in a suit, and he does not love this great city like we do, because we are born here and we love our city.
13: That's right. And we did light candles that day, me, you, and Dove Hiking, the three of us
17: did
13: it together.
17: We did, remember that?
13: It was a great rally. I don't. Yep.
17: We were with Sammy Steigman. It was a beautiful
13: Holocaust survivor, Sammy Steigman. Yes, very nice guy.
17: Yeah.
13: So has anybody, you made that store. I know if you live in Borough Park, you know it. If you're an Orthodox Jew, you may know it. But for a lot of Jews in New York, they never heard of Eichel's. You made that store very, very famous.
17: I've been around there since I'm 6 years old. I'm not going to say my age, but I was born in Maimonides. I grew up in Flatbush, Brooklyn, always in Borough Park because of my bubby, my grandmother. Eichler's was a big thing to go to, especially before Rosh Hashanah. I feel bad. I made a purchase there. I bought little Rosh Hashanah beautiful glass bottles to give out to my neighbors, and I also went there to buy my daughter a birthday present. That's why I was talking to Robert Pearl, because his birthday is the day after my daughter's birthday.
13: Gotcha.
17: And then look who walks in.
13: Unbelievable.
17: Mamzerdani. Mamzerdani means?
13: Yeah.
17: Mamzer means a bastard. I'm sorry. I got to say it. Not sorry.
13: Bastard Mamdani. So now that you've done this and you become a rock star, I know you've also been busy like I have. I've been very busy, actually, trying to make sure that Bruce Blakeman gets elected as governor.
17: Of course.
13: Yes.
17: His poster's in front of my house. Sarita Kamatati's in front of my house. Bruce Blakeman. Trump has been. They keep ripping it off. I'm trying to catch the person that keeps ripping off my Trump poster. We got to get Bruce Blakeman in. That's it. He's great.
18: Hi, guys. Queen of Melrose here.
19: I ain't got time for no doctor's office. Thank God for QCare Plus.
18: That's
19: QCare Plus is fast.
20: I think we should kill the
19: free.
20: It's we've heard enough of it. Don't you think, Dave? Yeah, good. All right. Now, I believe we have Amy on the line here. Am I correct? I if you could turn the phone up, Dave. Amy, are you there?
1: Yes.
20: Okay, good. Wow!
1: Yeah.
20: The system is working today. There must be some mistake. Holy Christmas.
1: Surprise, wow. Surprise. Yeah, I want to talk about the reason I sent it to you is with a question from a Chinese community in New York. That's why they sent it to me through the WeChat about this, because they live there, okay? So yeah. They say how many populations, as you know, I don't. Maybe you can look at the A, I will tell you, Jewish people actually live in New York City. They have a right to vote for who is their mayor.
20: Yeah.
1: I don't know.
20: I don't know either, but it's better. It's a big amount. It's a large number.
1: It's a large percentage. Yeah,
20: someone will look it up and call now. I'm afraid to mess with my iPhone here because the iPhone is the only way I have at the moment to select
1: the Chinese community there, the question is, they ask me, addressed to you, maybe in the radio, you can ask the people, why a Jewish people live there, they vote for Mandani. Why?
20: The group of Chinese, they didn't,
1: because they, not because he support the Jewish or whatever, it's because they believe he's a communist. So they don't want to vote for him. So they didn't. So they asked me, is it because they say that compared with Chinese population, Jewish, more Jewish live in New York.
20: Okay, I did find a Google AI overview here. The computer is working, and I didn't have to mess up the iPhone here. Approximately 11 to 12% of New York City's total population is Jewish. Now, here's the population breakdown. Total Jewish residents, over 960,000 people, live across the five boroughs. Nearly half of the city's Jewish population resides in Brooklyn, which is where my parents were both born and raised.
1: Yeah, I think lots of moved to the West Coast. Lots of people I met, they are from Brooklyn, original, from New York,
20: right.
1: Jewish people. Yeah.
20: Yeah. But one of the first questions you asked me when you got to know me is why Jewish people vote Democrat and vote liberal. And it's just the biggest – and no one's been able to answer that question to your satisfaction.
1: Yeah. Look at the video. You know, this time he visiting there, those rabbis or whatever, all those Jewish people, they will treat him like a royalty. It's true, you know. And they don't even ask him a question about that. You know, he's a communism. How to use that to manage a New York City? Nobody even asked him. They treat him like a loyalty. They just accept him. So that means they vote for him. Right? So why? I asked a rabbi, remember last time.
20: Can we ask our audience, whatever audience is listening now?
1: Maybe
20: our experience is that we get no phone calls at all, ever. During the first hour of the Saturday special. That probably means nobody's listening. People are just sleeping, you know?
1: Yes.
20: And we get a whole bunch of calls after the 11 o'clock hour. That's one reason why we're holding off on this very, very special occasion.
1: Yeah, I was late because I told you I'm dealing busy with the chicken. You say, what does that mean? What does that mean? I make a chicken soup, so I have a... So I had to.
20: I've made you an honorary Jew, and that's what Jews, both honorary and official and natural born Jews,
1: that's what they do.
20: They make chicken soup.
1: Yeah, I know, but the Chinese also making chicken soup. But I don't think anything to do with religion.
20: Oh, okay.
1: Our race, you know, right. Everybody making chicken soup. You ask me why, so that's how I say.
20: So I've never asked you the answer to that, for your answer to that
1: question. No, I used to buy from Hen, you know, the small chicken make a soup, excellent. So I don't have to de-skin that because it's very small, you know. And then this one I bought it from I had to cut the skin out, and that's very lots of work. So that's why I was late. So that's explanation. I was kind of laughing and said, what does that mean? Busy with a chicken.
20: Okay. Well, so you do you have an answer to your question?
1: No, I asked you first.
20: I can't answer it. Can anybody in the KSCO listening audience who isn't asleep during the first hour call us at 479-1080 and answer the question that Amy has been asking me for as long as I have known her, which is almost 7 years now? Okay?
1: Never.
20: Why is it that Jewish people who love money embrace liberalism and socialism and communism? Why is that? It makes no sense.
1: No, we understand that Chinese people, community live there. They understand that, you know, people live on welfare. You know, so it means lots of new immigrants or lots of refugees live in New York. Of course they like Miami. They want everything free.
20: Yeah.
1: So the Jewish community established long, long, long time ago. They were well-to-do, right? So that's why they like this welfare system. They like to everything free. Or why they vote for him? Why?
20: I just don't know. But apparently there are at least four people who are not asleep during the first hour of the Saturday special, because there are four people who have called 479-1080. They have not been screened. They have not been screened. And so, I don't know, do I dare take a chance on putting callers who have not been screened on? They could sink our ship. It could be a lousy caller, you know, that will make us have egg on our face, and we don't want to do that, do we?
1: I don't know. You are the host.
20: Okay, well, here, I think one of them has been screened now. It's Arthur. And Arthur is an upstanding, wonderful, intelligent person, so let's put Arthur on. You're on, Arthur.
3: Yes, good morning, MZ and Amy. Always enjoy your show. And let me say, 10 a.m. is not too early for most people to get up and listen to the radio. Okay, so I think what you need to address is to invite them to call more often and not two-way with Amy so much, as if you never see her except on Saturday morning. And I just don't want to interrupt.
20: Okay.
3: So that's why I don't call on Saturday morning before 11. But anyway, let me add this about the Jewish question, okay?
20: Okay.
3: I know this is your main reason to call, and I respect you and I like you, and I think you're a great broadcaster, and you're open.
20: Oh, thank you. I love compliments.
3: The reason I say that is you're open to take suggestions from callers. That's what I just did. I just gave you a suggestion, okay?
20: Yeah.
3: Now, I grew up in Philadelphia. Both my parents were from New York. And my mother especially always had a lot of Jewish girlfriends because she worked in, of all places, the garment industry in Manhattan.
20: In order to
3: get her job, mm-hmm. she could not apply as Rosaria, which was her real first name. She had to apply as Sadie because her girlfriends told her that you probably won't get hired unless you're Jewish. So just kind of pretend like you're Jewish. And she did get hired. Okay? So we have a long background, a long history of Jewish associations. I used to spend summers in New York on the school vacation sometimes with regular friends and meet lots of regular friends who were of Jewish religion. So I went to a lot of bar mitzvahs, and here's the answer to your question. The question is, why do the Jewish people vote most predominantly for the Democrats? And the reason that was always given to me, even years ago, was that because they were persecuted all the time in history, the Jews were always had to move around. They were looked down on, the Christ killers, all these bad little euphemisms about the Jews and stuff. And then to top it off, Hitler tried to exterminate them in genocide. So they feel like the underdog, And so they always vote for the underdog, and that oftentimes are the poor, the illegal immigrants, the communists, whatever, who are the underdogs. That's the impression that I've been told by my Jewish friends from New York and Philadelphia. So you can comment with Amy about that. I'm going to not take up too much time on the radio. Let the other three people call.
20: Okay, Amy, before Arthur leaves, do you have a comment back to him?
1: Yeah, that's what I always wondering about that. It's kind of, they are very controversial about that. You know, meanwhile, they was vote for the underdog, but that, I understand that they lots of Jewish people was persecuted in communism countries like Russia. You know, they very strong. Stalin was wanted to kill all the Jews. You know,
3: that's the biggest quandary.
1: Yeah, they escaped to United States. That's later. You're talking about this early, about from Germany or whatever. And then, so they know the communism. So why they want this Mandani? They wanted to vote for a communist. I don't get it.
3: Well, it's even more confusing, Amy, because they're voting for an Islamic guy, and the Muslims hate the Jews. So it doesn't that doesn't make any sense at all. The bottom line is, you could say they're crazy. They're very smart academically, professionally, but socially they're insane. Because
1: it's
3: a lot of doctors, lawyers, a lot of one of my doctors is Jewish, and he's a big Democrat, TDS to the max, and he's an MD, a great doctor, but socially and politically, I don't agree with him at all. Now, I can't explain that to you. There's something wrong. You have to ask each Jew individually, not non-Jews. Have a Jew call up and tell you why they vote for the left.
1: I wish.
3: Okay.
20: Are there any Jews? Is there a single Jew listening to the Saturday special right now, this minute?
3: I don't know. I've been in this area most of my life, and I only knew three Jewish people in 50 years, and in New York, I knew 50,000 in 10 years. So you tell me. You tell me, MZ.
20: I can't. But anyhow,
3: well, get
20: I put
3: a Jew
20: out the
3: to
20: word.
3: Call.
20: Thank
3: I
20: you
3: want
20: very
3: to hear
20: much,
3: a Jew
20: Arthur.
3: Call. I want to hear some Jewish people call and answer your question. Thank you. Bye.
20: Okay, good. Next caller is going to be Kurt in Monterey. Kurt, are you Jewish?
0: Probably.
20: What do you mean, probably? What kind of a question? What kind of an answer is that?
0: Well, years ago, when my grandfather was dying, the neighbors called us, and we drove 9 hours down there. And poor guy was lying on the floor naked. The neighbor lady didn't want to dress him. And so we had to dress him to bring him to the hospital to die. And I noticed that he didn't look like an 1899-born Austrian Catholic kid. You know, I didn't want to dwell on that, but it was something I observed. Years later, I was talking to a scholar friend of mine who was editor of a national magazine, and he was Slovakian and Italian. And I mentioned that my great-grandmother's name was Langer, from the Sudetenland in what's now Czechia. And he said, Kurt, in the Sudetenland, Langer is almost always Jewish. Then later on, when my store was in Santa Cruz on Water Street, there was an old fellow that knew me came in, and he brought with him an even older fellow who had been an occupation lawyer in the U.S. Army in 1946, and he was Jewish. What that poor fellow went through, I just can't imagine. But he, I told him the story. He shook his finger in my face and said, "You're Jewish." So I don't know, perhaps. But there was in Santa Cruz, up in Bonny Doon, a very, very, very great musician, the greatest oboe player and teacher in history. He soloed all over the world all the time. I mean, in 62, when I was in high school, his pay for one night's playing would buy 5 two-bedroom houses. He was an incredibly great musician. He was a wonderful guy, a very good friend of mine, taught my store occasionally for 20 years. And he...
20: are you going to name the guy?
0: Oh, I'm sorry. Stephen Adelstein.
20: Okay.
0: He was chairman of the Department of Wind Instruction at Manus College of Music in New York, taught in 13 other colleges. Just an amazingly wonderful, wonderful man. Had a big, beautiful custom-built home up in Bonny Doon that he bought. And his father was one of the founders of Israel. He met Golda Meir and Ben Gurion in his father's home in Cleveland. And we talked about the subject you're discussing now. You know, why do the Jews vote Democrat, especially in New York? And, you know, he was first call oboe in New York. He played with all the Jewish musicians in New York, and the Italians and everybody else. And he was actually a pretty conservative Republican, quiet about it, but very conservative. And we discussed it, and it was kind of a quandary, you know, as you put it out, why? And I put out the opinion that I've always had. As you know, I'm a Christian, and God moves in mysterious and wondrous ways. And the Republicans are, and the evangelical Christians are Israel's best friend. But why would the Democrats, why would the Jews vote with the Democrats? And it's my opinion that God has moved in that community, and they do that. That gives them the votes to get Israel blessed by the United States. That's my opinion.
20: What do you think, Amy? Never heard that before, but that's pretty interesting.
1: Yeah, that's one way to think about it. You know, a different perspectively think about that. I don't know. So, but they, well, you know, you would say individually it's different, you know, just like as a people, right? Doesn't matter what race or religion or whatever. But the instead of voting, you had to be a mayor, you had to be majority vote, right? My understanding. Unless we're changing, or maybe that election is real, you know, I'm talking about. So, well, what can I say?
20: All right. Well, Kurt, thank you for offering that unique opinion. Craig Anello says Jews vote stupid here in America, mainly because, for the most part, they have rejected Jesus Christ as their Messiah. Oh, okay. Well, that's what Craig says via text. Now, let's see. What else here? So thank you, Kurt. And we're going to go to Gigi in Santa Cruz next. As soon as I can find the button. Okay. I think Gigi is on. Are you on,
4: Gigi?
21: Hi.
4: Yes, you've got me. I am Jewish. All four of my grandparents were Jewish, so it's through and through. One of my grandfathers was a card-carrying member of the Communist Party USA back in the 20s. The other 20s, not this 20s, the 1920s.
20: Mm-hmm.
4: But this is my theory on why Jews predominantly vote on the left side of things. You probably are aware that most Orthodox Jews are conservative, yes?
20: No, not really. I mean,
4: well, let me
20: I'll take your word for it, but it doesn't sound right to me.
4: The ultra-Orthodox, with their big families and with their devotion to Israel, are more conservative than you would believe. But the non-religious Jews, the secular Jews who have no faith really, truly in the God of Abraham, Isaac, and Jacob, they need a cause. And part of the Jewish mentality is
6: we are here as a people to heal the world. It's part of the dogma. So if you don't have a religion that grounds you in Torah and Tanakh, what you end up with is you've got to find a cause in the culture to make your religion. So leftist politics became a religious

0: understanding it, my thinking changed. I went from a Democrat to Republican. I voted for Ronald Reagan in 1980. I never looked back. But I'm telling you, Jews without a religion, without a faith, are going to look for a cause to cling to. And that's why they do it.
1: Okay, well, here, let me put this out to you here. The video that I saw, which we did not play, I did not play that video on this show. What I played earlier was this woman who was complaining and protesting that they were treating Mamdani, who is a Jew hater, like Jesus Christ himself. The Jews were doing that, and the most Jewish of the Jewish people are the Hasidim, and the Hasidim were slobbering all over Mamdani like nobody else. So what you just said makes no sense to me.
0: Those people are insane. Okay, they're insane. They're not thinking logically, because he would kill them if he could. So I don't know about those people, but I do know that there are. Well, for example, Ben Shapiro, right? Dennis Prager. These are big names in media.
1: Sure.
0: Very devout Jews, very conservative, and there are a lot of them. This particular thing you showed or played, those Hasidim were out of their minds. They don't understand anything.
1: Okay, well.
2: Go
1: ahead, Amy. Yeah, sorry.
2: I think that she make a lot of sense about that. For the cost. You know, I studied the religion for a while. The reason I go to Dead Sea, score that place, is I wanted to see why these three religions all, born in the place which was absolutely no life. You know, only in the world, only one religion, Buddhism, is a coexistence with all other lives in the world, because they wasn't born the place as no life. I got there, I'm talking about you being there too, you probably. They founded the Dead Sea Scroll.
1: Yeah.
2: Right? And over there, you see, it's no life. It's no life. Why is a religion that people need something, just like you said, the cost, something psychologically and spiritually rely on something. So the religion was born. Then eventually, all the religion being used by politics. So they become all kind of things, people killing each other in the name of the God, different God. So I think I met one guy in India. He's Muslim, and he worked for BBC as a photographer or something. He told me this guy has no education, nothing. He's a photographer. He said that. And God only have one God in this world. God created a human. The human create different God. Then they fight killing each other in the God's name, different God's name. My God's better than yours. You have to believe my God. Otherwise, I'll kill you. That's what he told me. I was shocked. I never heard anybody talk about religion like that. So that was, I remember this forever. That's how simply he is spending that to me. So, just like Jesus said, that they're looking for the cost. So I believe lots of Jewish people I've met, also that Jewish, they are conservative. Which was true, remember, they are. I don't know, maybe some of you say just opposite, I don't know.
0: Well, according to the statistics I've heard, since the Biden administration, more and more Jewish people have become conservative because their eyes are opened up to the folly of the left. I would say there's still pockets of though, like in New York, where they are just, it's in their DNA, and there's nothing going to change that except some cataclysm. May it never happen, but you know what I'm saying. But I think a lot of really mindful and

0: and really critical thinking Jews have changed their allegiance, and there more and more of them are in the GOP now than ever before. But it's still not the majority.
1: I wonder if there is a single one of those people listening to this broadcast today. I sure want to hear from such a person. 831-479-1080. You say people have changed their thinking.
0: I changed mine in 1980.
1: Yeah.
0: I was young then, and I was very, very idealistic. And then I got religion, and then I changed my politics because I recognized that the way they were thinking did not really, those values were no longer my values. My values changed, and who I voted for changed. And I'm glad of it because at the same time, I was trying to start a business in Santa Cruz. And it was the Arab oil embargo, and we were waiting online for gas, odd days and even days. And Jimmy Carter was president. I looked around and I went, it's hard to start a business. It's almost impossible. I'm going to be the only entrepreneur in my entire family tree. And it doesn't make sense for me to be thinking the way I used to think. So all of it came together all at once.
1: Did you start the business?
0: I did.
1: What is the business?
0: Oh, it's closed now, but I was a chiropractor for many, many years.
1: Oh, I see. Okay.
0: Yeah. Well, and it's tough starting any business.
1: Gigi, what attracted you? How did you discover KSCO?
0: I don't remember. It's been forever. I've lived here a long time.
1: Uh-huh.
0: You know, anybody who's lived here long enough knows KSCO. In fact, my mother, God rest her soul, she gave me her KSCO canvas bag that she got on a tour of the studio years ago as a senior citizen. They had a little tour.
1: Wow.
0: And she told me about the bomb shelter and everything.
1: Yeah.
0: She passed away. I have the bag, and it is my favorite shopping bag. I take it everywhere.
1: Wow.
0: No, seriously, I take it everywhere.
1: Yeah, those are collector's items. I had one or two of them, and I don't know where they are, but I'm going to look real hard, and because it should be
0: well,
1: my favorite shopping bag.
0: I'm not parting with mine. Sorry.
1: Okay, I understand. It sounds like I was begging, but I wasn't. No, I
0: no, I know, and I'm joking with you. I'm pulling your leg.
1: Yes.
0: And but you know, yeah, it goes back a long way, a very long
1: okay.
0: way.
1: Okay. So happy.
0: God bless you.
1: Yeah, you
0: God
1: too.
0: Bless you.
1: Thank you.
0: And
1: very
0: thank
1: much.
0: You for what thank you for what you do, because I'm telling you, we need the voice. We need the voice on Saturday special. We need sanity in this county. There's no sanity here except for what you guys put out.
1: Wow. Okay. Well, thank you. Thank you very much for the kind words.
0: You're welcome.
1: There goes Gigi.
0: And God bless you, Amy, too.
2: Thank you, Gigi.
1: There goes Gigi,
0: okay.
1: And here comes Marco in Santa Cruz as soon as I can put him on. I think that's it. Did I do it, Marco? Are you there?
3: I'm here, Michael. Hello, Michael.
1: I have the fattest fingers in the world, and I'm selecting the callers on an iPhone, which I have to squint to even see. And then my fat fingers will usually put somebody else on, not the one I'm intending. But you're on. That's good.
3: Well, last time we spoke was probably about 20 years ago, at least, when we were talking about Robert Moses and how widening Highway 1 wasn't going to help the traffic situation. So I thought after 20 years or so, I'd call again.
1: Oh, you've called since then.
3: Not you. I very rarely call, but, you know, sometimes I write and I email you. But anyway, your previous caller is correct. Most conservative Jews do vote conservative or Republican. And the secular Jews tend to vote Democrat. And I'll explain the reason for that in a second. But the Hasidim, the reason that they vote for Democrats is because a huge percentage of the Hasidim in New York are on welfare, certainly the ones who are upstate. I can't speak for in the city as much, but the Hasids, they vote Democrat because they want the social welfare system. And if you go to upstate New York and towns like Monroe, where all the bungalow colonies are, There's great poverty amongst the Hasidic communities.
1: I had no idea, Marco. I thought just the opposite. I always thought that the Hasidim were the best business people on earth.
3: Well,
1: I don't know where I got that idea, but that's the idea I've always had.
3: Well, those are the ones you hear about. You know, you've got 47th Street Photo, and you've got the Diamond District, and you've got B&H Photo in New York City, and those are Hasidim. Yes, and they are very successful. And by the way, Thomas Sowell does a great talk on YouTube about why the Jews are, like, hated, why they're the most hated. Has to do with them being merchants. And then he goes on to talk about how other minorities who were successful merchants also get treated similarly to the Jews, and he gives cases. But anyway, that's off the subject. The Hasids tend to vote Democrat. The secular Jews vote Democrat. And I think the reason they vote Democrat, aside from the fact that just historically, you know, their parents and their grandparents were Democrats, is it's a little bit of the Stockholm syndrome, in my opinion.
1: Mm-hmm.
3: You know, they're voting for their oppressors.
1: Mm-hmm.
3: In hopes that their oppressors will stop oppressing them. The Jews, the blacks, and the Palestinians always vote. Now, again, I'm talking when I say Jews, I'm talking about the secular and the Hasids. The Palestinians and the blacks seem to always vote the wrong way. They always vote for people who have absolutely no interest in helping them. In the black community, we could name Al Sharpton, Jesse Jackson. We can go on and on about people who rant and rave, and they do nothing at all for the blacks, including Obama, by the way, did nothing for the black people. And the Palestinian leadership, my God, they've certainly done nothing for the Palestinian people. We'll call them Palestinian people for the moment, even though there are really no such thing as Palestinians. They're all Jordanians or Egyptians, but again, that's off topic, so I won't get into that. The other thing is that the Jews did not vote for Mamdani. The only people who voted in that primary were young white women. They weren't going to vote for Cuomo, of course, because Cuomo was molesting his female staff. And they weren't going to vote for Curtis, although in my mind they should have. I think he would have been a really good choice to become mayor. And, you know, he would have had to get good people to help him because, of course, his areas of expertise are his crime fighting. So he would have needed some help there. So, you know, there's a fantastic comedian. His name is Nicholas DeSanto.
1: Yeah.
3: And he's Iranian, but he lives in England right now. His parents are Italian, but he grew up in Iran. He lives in England. His stuff is on YouTube. He is in absolute panic. And one of the things he talks about is, and, you know, I say this only a little bit tongue-in-cheek, is we've got to take the vote away from white women. They're just, they consistently vote with their heart instead of with their mind. And you know, I suppose that's going to be a little controversial. There's some decisions we should make based on our heart, but there are other decisions, such as political ones, that we really need to make based on policy and based on a thorough examination of who these people are and what type of policies they're going to put into place. So there's my spiel.
1: Thank you, Marco. That was very interesting. And boy, if we didn't have something else scheduled starting next hour, I would like to continue this, but we can another time. That's fine. Thank you, Marco. Good hearing from you. Here's PJ. We want to get you in, PJ from Castroville. Go ahead, please.
4: Hi. I just wanted to completely 100% agree with the woman that called in, the Jewish lady that called in earlier.
1: Yeah.
4: I completely agree with what she had to say, as well as the gentleman that just got off. I just saw a special on YouTube about the Hasidim, how there's a huge community in New York. They have, you know, 5 to 15 kids because they're very conservative, but they're backing him up, Mamdani, because a lot of, once they get beyond five kids, they all go on welfare because they need assistance. And so they want to encourage him to continue giving to them, to their communities. And, you know, so that is true. I'm just
1: it's beginning to crystallize now, don't you think, Amy?
2: Yeah.
1: Okay.
2: So the picture is more clear now.
4: And a lot of Jews are going back to conservative ways because of what's going on in the world. October 7th, you know, just a lot of things that recently happened in our most recent future up present. Anyway, I just wanted to back up exactly what they're saying. I don't want to repeat. But anyway, I want to say that I love Amy with you on the show. I think she's a great, I think you guys are a great team together. Okay,
1: I was a big nothing burger on the radio before
2: Thank you,
1: Amy, pre-Amy. You know,
2: but
1: so.
2: But honestly, MD like a compliment.
1: I love compliments.
2: He loves.
4: Well, no, I wasn't listening to KSCO just probably for the last few years. I love, I put it on every time I get in the car. So, but anyway, that's it. I just wanted to give my 2 cents.
1: Okay, well, we're happy you did. Thank you very much. All right. So we have exactly 35 seconds to the top of the hour news. Now, let me tease the people about what's coming up next hour, okay? I think it's going to be really, really special because people will recognize the person who is going to sit in the host chair for the first time, but that person will be on remote. But anyhow, I'll be back at the beginning of the hour, and then we'll turn the whole program over to that special person right here on KSCO Santa Cruz, Salinas, Monterey, San Jose.
5: News this hour from Town Hall. I'm John Scott. President Trump speaking tonight in Dallas. He said the upcoming midterm elections will be like no other.
6: Continue to make America great again, and we will make our voices heard perhaps like never before. That's the beautiful challenge, that the midterms are not supposed to be won by the sitting president, and we're going to change that, and we'll make it an even more important time in our country and presidency. It'll be something very special. We have to do it.
5: Administration officials, Republican candidates, and party leaders joining the president for the opening of a 2-day Republican National Committee midterm convention. And in a surprise video aired at the convention, Democratic Senator John Fetterman speaks from his home in Braddock, Pennsylvania. He said he would work with President Trump as he introduced his colleague from Pennsylvania, Republican Senator Dave McCormick. Taking a look at the trade war with Canada and what the U.S. is now banning from that country, correspondent Julie Walker with this update on the ongoing issue between the two countries.
7: President Trump escalating the trade war with Canada, banning some Canadian dairy products, motorcycles, and most alcoholic beverages, besides those 50% tariffs, after retaliatory Canadian tariffs took effect on about $20 billion in U.S. goods. President Trump also moving to shut Canadian products out of large, long-term U.S. government contracts. The latest U.S. bans take effect September 29th. Canadian Prime Minister Mark Carney said Tuesday his country would become more self-reliant.
8: It's about ensuring that no country can ever hold us hostage and that we can live how we want to live.
7: I'm Julie Walker.
5: More on these stories from townhall.com. From Dallas, I'm John Scott.
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10: Company.
5: An Anthropic researcher is resigning over concerns about irresponsible development of artificial intelligence. Bob Agnew reports.
11: Jacob Coxon, who worked at Anthropic and OpenAI, shared his worries about unsafe development practices and underestimating AI's capabilities on the social platform X. His post reached nearly 100 million people overnight, sparking widespread online discussion. He warned that AI models could soon become superhuman systems and even threaten human life. Bob Agner reporting.
5: Two NASA astronauts who led the Artemis II moonshot earlier this year, they're leaving the spaceflight behind. NASA announcing Artemis II commander Reid Weissman and pilot Victor Glover no longer will serve as active astronauts, but will continue to support the program as emeritus astronauts. Glover has taken a leadership job at Cal Poly, his alma mater. Weissman's plans are unknown. News at townhall.com. China has hit back at U.S. claims of malicious AI distillation ahead of planned bilateral talks. We hear more on this story from Charles de Ledesma.
12: China's dismissed U.S. claims that Chinese artificial intelligence developers extract capabilities from frontier American AI systems. On Wednesday, China's Commerce Ministry said such claims are groundless, with its Ministry of Foreign Affairs urging the U.S. to avoid making unfounded accusations and insisting its AI development is self-reliant. U.S. organizations named six Chinese AI developers, including DeepSeek, Alibaba, and Moonshot AI, saying they've gained unauthorized access to U.S. AI models and that their activities were done likely with Chinese government awareness. I'm Charles Ledesma.
5: More on these stories at townhall.com. From Dallas, I'm John Scott.
9: 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Filling in for MZ this hour is our good friend Don Encelina. So I'm going to hand it off to you, Don. Welcome aboard for the Saturday special.
13: Well, great. Thanks, Dave.
9: You are very welcome. Take it away, Don.
13: All righty. This is Don Encelinas. MZ was kind enough to ask me if I wanted to host the Saturday special, and of course I jumped at the chance. And then I got to thinking, I'm an attack dog. What am I supposed to do, kick my own ass for 2 hours? So I had to think about what I would do to get you people to call in to me. And here's what I propose. I'm going to tell you a little bit about myself and the reasons why I think the way that I do and bring up some subjects and see if you guys will call in. So here it goes. I'm not a liberal, as everybody would know, but I'm also not a total conservative. I consider myself an American. I am an America first nationalist. And I say nationalist with pride. I'm an America first nationalist. The liberals want to make it a dirty word. I don't, because if you're not a nationalist, what are you? You're a globalist. And if you're a globalist, in my book, you're not American. You want to be a citizen of the world. So, that is a pet peeve with me, that the liberals, whenever they see something that they think will cost them votes in an election, they try to make it a dirty word. That's why they say nationalist, like it's a horrible, ugly thing. There's nothing wrong with being a nationalist. If you like the country you're living in, if you love the country you're living in, so be it. And that's me. I've got three loves in my life. It's my God, my family, my country. And I'm very proud of it. And as far as subjects go, I want to bring up a thing that's called public opinion. Public opinion is a very nasty monster, and it's a monster that the left has harnessed very well. The right has not harnessed it at all. It used to be if there was a war, people would get a little bit go to the right because we want to win the war and the people on the right fight. But the left has become a master at taking public opinion and turning it on what they perceive as the right, what will cost them votes. And a good example of this is data centers. There's a lot of stuff going on with data centers right now, and they're turning public opinion against it. And it's all a lie. It's all a scam. 99% of the stuff they say about data centers is a scam. A data center is a building. That's pretty much all that it is. It's a building with some computer servers in it. But they trot out all their old tropes, the same stuff they used for fracking. Oh, they're going to use all the water. Oh, it's going to pollute. Oh, and now they even say it's going to raise your electricity rates. That's all a lie. And none of the fake news who works for the left will let you know that it's a lie. They're in on the scam. Let me put this out for you. All you people who think that a data center is going to raise your electric rates. Virginia, the state of Virginia, has 15% of the data centers in the United States. They pay a lot less for electricity in Virginia than California, who is right now are ready to tie themselves to a tree and light themselves on fire to keep a data center from being built. But we're the dummies who are paying the most for electricity, while Virginia is paying a lot less and has data centers. So there you go. Now, I'm hoping to put all this stuff out there, and I'm hoping somebody will call in and either argue with me or agree with me or bring up a subject that they'd like to see, that they'd like to test out on me. And if you do, call in right now. It's 479-1080 at KSCO. And let me think of a few other things to throw out at you. I have what I believe is an immunity to the fake news. That's why I'm so sure of myself when I do call in and call something a scam, or I say it's all BS or something like that. Because I absolutely do have an immunity to it. I don't know why. I don't know how I acquired it. Thank God that I did acquire it. But half of the stuff that comes out on the news, I just can't believe. Because it's all, they want to tug at your heartstrings. They want to make you think that something's racist or sexist or whatever. And it's all just to get something from you. They either want your money or your vote, or they want you to hate on the person next to you. And that brings up another subject, is hate. I am not a hateful person. I don't hate a lot of things. I might sound angry at times. I might sound severe or strict at times. That doesn't mean that I hate. It just means I'm trying to get a point across. It means I'm trying to speak my mind. And there's absolutely nothing wrong with that. You know, as long as you don't get personal, as long as you don't make fun of somebody's looks or whatever, as long as you're not hateful. That's something that the left knows nothing about. All they know is hate. All they know is hate. Hate the rich. Hate the white. Hate this. Hate that. And, well, that's pretty much my spiel out there. Oh, one last thing on the data centers. Another thing that they're trying to get you to hate the data centers for is because somebody might get rich. No duh. Why do you think they're building them? You know, you people have to realize something. Your AI. AI is something I don't have a big opinion of. I think it's nothing but the next step in the evolution of computing. That's all AI is. There's people out there deifying it. Oh, it's going to be a god. It's going to do all this stuff and whatever. You know, I really don't care what AI does, but I do know what AI needs. AI needs data centers. And if AI needs data centers, and if AI is the future of computing, and if that's where most of computing's money is going to go into, if businesses are going to be investing in it, I want it to be in America, because I'm an America First nationalist. So I am all for the data centers, 100%. I may not like AI, but I'm not a dummy. I know that's where it's all going. And how can you say that you're for AI but against data centers? It blows my mind. Where do you want the data centers to be? Communist China? Russia? Somewhere else? This somewhere else stuff is what's gotten us into trouble to begin with. You know, President Trump, and that's another thing, I'm very pro-President Trump. He wants to change America's attitude. He doesn't think that we want to build anything anymore. And I think he's right. I think we not only don't want to build, we can't build. Do you really think that our modern society could build the Golden Gate Bridge as it sits right now? We couldn't. How many decades of environmental impact reports, whiny people chaining themselves to rocks, somebody in a rowboat with a sign saying, will someone think of the fish, somehow it would be a racist thing to build that bridge? We can't do things now. That's a big problem for the United States of America. President Trump is trying. President Trump is trying to get us to change our attitude and start building things. You know, all you people out there who don't like corporations and this and that, something President Trump is doing right now, you should be cheering. You know why beef prices are so high? Because there's like four large meat packers in the United States, and they control all of the meat. They butcher, they package, and they ship. And they tell the store how much they're going to pay for all this stuff. They're all colluding with each other and price fixing. And President Trump is trying his best to make it easier for ranchers to co-op with each other and form their own meat packing company so they don't have to go through these big guys, so that you don't have the high prices that you have. I think that's a good thing. Don, I think that's a great, yes?
9: We have a call from Ted in Salinas, if you want to pick that up, or if just let me know what you want to do. Okay, Ted in Salinas, thank you for your call.
10: Hey, Don, you know, remember when we had the battery fire out there in Lost Landing? And then I noticed, like, parallels, coincidences, something that happened about the same time as that. And it was that we had KION News in Salinas that was really reporting heavy on that, asking a lot of tough questions, and they were going to do some follow-ups. And then all of a sudden, no more KION. They were trying to report the news, and they got rid of the station. And just before that, for 3 or 4 months, they had letting everybody know that Lee Solomon was coming back. You know, that was on TV for months. And then as soon as that fire happened, and then a couple of tough things happened, questions to them, and they were going to do some follow-ups, all of a sudden they got pulled. And they were trying to maybe report the news. And they squashed them. What do you think of that?
13: Possible? Well, I think it's possible. I think it's possible that they shut everything down on that. Just think how much they have invested in them stupid, stupid battery plants. Okay?
10: Well, right, because when that happened, it tripped up. Otherwise, that one in Santa Cruz would probably already be getting built. You know, when that fire happened, it was a big interruption in the process of these plants that they were going to put in the state. And it's a hurdle that they haven't overcome. It never got no national pub. It never was on NBC, ABC, CBS News. They didn't talk about it, none. And here it is, the biggest fire of these plant, of these battery types in the states. You know, hey, another thing, Don, you're from Salinas. What do you think about how much influence the rodeo has over some parts of Salinas? Like, what blows me away is how the rodeo has the carnival there on the expo site in Salinas, what, 1 or 2 weeks of the year? Then that site sits for 50 weeks of the year empty, where we used to have City League softball every night. It has the facilities for the playground for the afternoon for the kids. It's a large area, a lot of parking, and the city, the rodeo must have some influence. They've got the rodeo ball field there off of Bernal. It used to be the rodeo baseball park. You know, it was a beautiful ball field. Now they've got barricades out there for a few horses that come in for the rodeo a few weeks of the year. It's like, I think the people that have influence, we need to tame them down a little bit, and they need to develop some of that for some of the hard-up people. They take about homeless. Well, that expo site could be a beautiful spot for a person to get overnight sleeping. Maybe they got their RV, they could pull it in there and sleep or something. Who knows? It just seems like the rodeo has a lot of influence in Salinas.
13: I lay a lot of blame on that, on our stupid Salinas government. We have a very stupid government in Salinas. They have no interest in making Salinas a profitable city. How long have you lived in Salinas?
10: Since 61.
13: Do you remember how great Salinas used to be? Do you remember how much money Salinas brought in, how much business Salinas had, how much industry Salinas had? You know, do you remember Gimco?
10: Oh, absolutely.
13: Yeah, they made all the mufflers for Harley Davidson.
10: Yeah, the corner. So where
13: is Salinas' business? It's gone. It's gone. What do we got in Salinas? A bunch of DEI crap. That's all we have. You know, they've gone the way of Los Angeles. And I think the thing with the rodeo is they want to kill the rodeo grounds. They want to kill off the rodeo grounds and probably put a low-income housing in there or some stupid thing. I don't think, you know, because the ranchers and the farmers want business in the rodeo grounds. They know that they can't keep that place up. So I think the influence is all these DEIs that got elected into the Salinas government that absolutely hate the rodeo. They hate the people who run the rodeo, and whenever they're handing out, have you noticed that the rodeo has become less and less Western and more Mexican? Have you noticed that?
10: Oh yeah, they for sure. You know, they change everything. They've been doing that to us for years now. So I know you got some calls building up. Good to hear you behind the mic. Next time you did the same thing that Rory did, you didn't say, "Hey, thanks, MZ," and you forgot to say, "Amy." Okay, talk to you later.
13: Oh, thanks a lot. Yeah. Okay. Hey.
10: Okay.
13: Thanks, Amy.
9: Thank you for the call, Ted. Now, next up, Don, is David, and he's calling from, I think he's calling from Santa Cruz. You ready for that call?
13: Yeah, I'm ready.
9: All right, let's do it. David, you are on the air.
14: Hey, Don, we actually agree about something, that having a small group of meat processing plants helps drive the price up. What we don't agree upon is that that's just one of a slew of factors that account for high beef prices. And I'm going to run through it real quick so that the listeners have a clearer idea than this notion that it's just the monopoly of meat packing. The cattle inventory is the lowest it's been in 75 years. Drought is a real thing. It takes a long time to rebuild a herd. Grain and feed prices are significantly higher. Fuel prices, electricity prices, labor prices are higher. And on top of that, the demand for beef is still really high. So, yeah, having a small number of processing plants gives those plants perhaps a huge amount of power that they shouldn't have in determining prices, but it is not the only factor in the high price of beef.
13: It's not the only factor, but it's one of the major factors. When you only have a few people absolutely controlling the price, they tell the rancher what they're going to pay them. They tell the supermarket what they are going to pay.
14: Okay, but how is that particular aspect allowing the ranchers to do their own processing? That's not going to change the costs involved. That's not going to change the fact that the total beef cattle herd is the lowest it's been in this country in 75 years. It's not going to change the fact that it takes a long time to rebuild a herd population. And it's certainly not going to change the fact of a drought.
13: What's going to change is that you're going to get a bigger herd. Do you know why the herds are down? Do you think it's because of drought? You really think that?
14: There's a number of reasons.
13: We've got more water than we've got dirt, okay? So I'm sorry, it's not drought that has thinned the herds. What has thinned the herds are regulations and taxes on their land, and the meat packer starving them out, giving them crap for their cows, but selling at a high price to the supermarket with controlling things. It's all about control, David. And when you take the control away, when you open things up and let it be more capitalistic, you get a better, fairer market.
14: Okay, that's fine. You're repeating yourself. It doesn't change any of the factors I brought up. That doesn't change the fact that the herd in this country is the lowest it's been in 75 years. It doesn't change the fact that it takes a long time. You can't grow.
13: How do you bring it back, David? How do you bring it back? How do you bring it back, David? How do you bring the herd back?
14: I'm not a rancher. I don't know. But that doesn't change the fact that those factors are real, you know?
13: Those factors are real. Well, you bring your herd back by breeding cows. Okay, by breeding cows and adding calves. That's how you bring the herd back.
14: And
13: I've been in ranching. Most of my young life was spent as a ranch hand. I took animal husbandry in college, and I do know.
14: Then you'll know this. How long does it take from breeding to something you can slaughter for meat? How long does it take?
13: It can be as little as 6 months. In fact, it can even be lower than 6 months if you're talking about.
14: There's no money in beef.
13: There's no such thing as a 6 month old calf. Okay, cattle grow at a pretty good rate. Veal is down low. Veal is like 1 to 3 months, but you get up 6 months to a year, and you've got a pretty good sized cow.
14: Well, you know more about it than me. I've never seen 6 month old steer taken to slaughter, but I'll take your word for it. I have no experience in that.
13: What have you seen taken to slaughter?
14: Goats.
13: Oh, goats. Yeah. Hey, I've butchered goats too.
14: Yeah, I've slaughtered goats.
13: I don't like goat meat that much, but yeah, my cousin used to go to Arkansas and get a whole load of goats and bring them out here and sell them to the Mexicans. It was a pretty good business.
14: Yeah. I mean, it's not my favorite. Part of the reason I called is, yeah, if I have to pick one food that's my favorite food, it's beef. So it's a real drag that it's so expensive. I just can't agree with you about the simplicity of fixing a complex problem. And no, I'm not saying that therefore there shouldn't be some expansion in who's processing meat. But I want you to think about this as well. Our food supply is already quite unsafe. I don't think less regulation of the food supply will be a good idea in terms of being able to know that I'm buying a safe product at the supermarket.
13: Well, I disagree with you on that. I think we have the safest food supply in the world.
14: Well, I can't quantify that, so I won't argue that point. You could be right.
13: Yeah, we have that. We have the safest food supply in the world. That's another thing that if you want to bring up fake news and lies, when they lie about the FDA and about how they're not inspecting things and things like that, they are. But they're not inspecting things.
10: Are you telling me we're not seeing more food recalls than we used to see? That's silly. That's a silly thing to say.
13: Do you think we are? Do you think we're seeing more food recalls than in the past?
10: I'm certainly in the news we are. I don't know. Maybe there's some other source.
13: How much of that is because we're able to catch it better because we have better inspection?
10: I can't quantify that, neither can you. I'm not sure.
13: Oh, yes, I can quantify that. I can quantify that. You know, if a head of lettuce makes somebody sick, they can trace it down to the farmer it was grown at. That's pretty damn good.
10: Well,
13: that's really good.
10: I don't know if that's the case. They're still having problem with this particular iceberg lettuce issue that we've been having. It's still going on.
13: No, they found out it was Mexican lettuce, and I don't know how. Well, you know, this stuff, the oops, I crap my pants bacteria. It was nothing but a scare. Okay, you had some people get sick. And I think one person died, but the person that died had one foot in the grave anyway, so it really didn't kill him. But it was this.
10: Okay. So I mean, anybody who's old and has comorbidities, whatever they die of, they didn't really die from that. It was from being old. Okay,
13: that's true. Yeah, it can. That's the sad truth. You know, if you're just about ready to go, if something helps kick you into the grave, have you really died from it? You've died from an accumulation.
10: Statisticians might disagree with you, but that's okay. I got to run. It was nice having a civilized conversation with you.
13: David.
10: Yeah.
13: David, good talking to you, and remember this saying. There are lies, there are damned lies, and there are statistics.
10: yeah. Figures lie and liars figure. Okay.
13: Thanks, David. I've heard that stuff
10: before. Have a good one.
13: You too.
9: Wow, Don, I was expecting blood and fur to go flying everywhere. That was a relatively civil discussion.
13: Hey, I can be civilized when I want to.
9: Amy is up next. Don, you ready?
13: Yes.
9: All right. Amy, you're on the air.
2: Hi, Don. Thank you so much for coming to the program. And let's talk about, you know, I think it's very good to bring in the civil conversation with David. You know, I think the bottom line is that free economy or planned economy. You know, that's why we always wanted to fight the monopolies. Yes, the big company controlled everything, so they dictated the price, so they're never going to be good. Only free economy, like the ranchers, they get all, they can compete each other, so the price will go down. You know, talking about the supply, I agree with David. We do have problems with high, you know, the weather was dry, everything, you know, and hurting them. But that's not the point. Because I live in China for 30 years, and we always so poor. We had no food, just no food. And then after Nixon visiting 1972, and then the Deng Xiaoping started to open the door for China, changing the system. Not the complete, just a little bit open the door, led them to free economy from the agriculture products. Then 10 years later, I went back. I was shocked because I never seen, I almost cried because before everywhere you're standing long line for the food. And then they have everything. I said, well, just like a magic. Where's the beef? Where's everything? You know, because changing the you know, three enterprise. That's the point.
13: Uh-huh.
2: So I totally agree with you, you know. But the people here, lots of people still think the government should regulate it and the government should plan it. Never going to work. Like right now in New York, they wanted to have a government-owned grocery store. So they say that they can keep the price down. I'm going to be totally fail, never going to success. You know, but the people, some people here, they believe it. So they vote for them. You know, that's what it is. So you bring in very, very important. It's everything happen, bad things happen, like a hate and you know, dividing. But it's not from, just why this hatred from? It's not because you saw people getting bad, they're evil. It's not because they stop thinking, indeterminate to think. So you say that you have immunity to determine what's lie, what's fake news, because you thinking. So anybody starts thinking independently. So they were being brainwashed by the propaganda, all the fake news, everything. Yeah. So you bring the very important. Thank you so much.
13: Oh, you're welcome, Amy. I got a little joke for you.
2: Sure.
13: Okay. A capitalist, a socialist, and a communist were going to meet for coffee. The capitalist and the communist got there first, but the socialist was late. He finally showed up, and he said, "Sorry, I'm late, guys, but there was a line for sausage at the store, and I had to get it. I had to get in line and get me some. So I'm sorry I was late." And capitalist said, "What's a line?" And the socialist said, "Never mind about the line. I know what a line is. What's a sausage?"
2: That's a good one.
13: Well, thanks. I'm thanking you, Amy. I'm hoping that you and MZ are going to be happy with what I do today.
2: Very happy. So let you take away. Thank you so much. Bye-bye.
13: You're welcome.
9: Thank you for the call, bye-bye. Amy. 479-1080 is the phone number. Don, let's see who's next. It looks like Richard in Pacific Grove. Are you ready, Don?
13: Sure.
9: All right, here we go. Richard, you are on the air. Thank you for the call.
15: Hey, Don, nice to hear you, my friend.
13: Yeah, hi, Richard.
15: My question is, how you doing, buddy? Hey, my question is, what is the impact of wolves, the reintroduction of wolves to the cattle industry here in California as well as the rest of the country? Do you have any idea?
13: I know a little bit about the impact of wolves and what it is. With a rancher, and it depends on the size of your ranch. You know, people think that all these ranches have thousands of cattle. There's a lot of ranchers that might only have 20, 100 head of cows. And if they lose 10 or 15 calves, that hurts them a lot. Okay. Yeah. So a few wolves can really put a dent in them. But by and large, let's say you have a large enough pack of wolves that it might attack and kill 5% of your calves. That's a lot of money. That's a lot of money. Just a few wolves can cost you thousands of dollars. And you have to protect your cattle from these wolves. Well, what Trump is doing for the ranchers is he's making it easy for them to get rid of the wolves, scare the wolves off or kill them. And what that's going to do is it's going to allow the rancher to have to figure into his bottom line. Well, now I'm probably going to have an extra 10, 15 calves. Of those 10, 15 calves, once they grow up, they're going to give me a profit of $700-$800. So that times 15, and it figures into your bottom line a lot. And that's a good thing.
15: All right. Well, I just wanted to, you know, because I heard about it, and the percentages I've seen someplace are really low. And I said, wow, how is that doing it? Because, you know, we wiped them out before, pretty well wiped them out. And I hate to see it happen, but I can understand. I can understand.
13: Well, right, yeah, no, I hate to see wiping out an animal, but I also hate to see being an idiot and letting them overpopulate and using your food supply as their food supply to get even more. You know, look what we're doing with mountain lions. We're overpopulated on mountain lions in California. But you can't even throw a rock at a mountain lion in California. You'll go to jail.
15: What about deer? The same thing with deer?
13: With deer can very easily overpopulate. That's how they survive, you know, because they're attacked by mountain lions, wolves, everything else. They're food, okay? And if you leave them alone, they explode, and they can overpopulate and eat everything off of a eat everything off of a bush and kill it and things like that. You've seen what they'll do to a tree. If you have an apple tree, they'll peel the thing gone. You know, they'll peel all the bark off the tree and kill it.
15: Yeah, actually, I have succulents. I didn't think they went after the succulents. Man, they're eating everything. You know,
13: yeah.
15: I'm caught between a rock and a hard place. I hate to kill him, but on the other hand, I can understand this a little bit, you know?
13: Yeah.
15: Anyway, thank you. Thanks.
13: It's good. Well, Richard, deer are good eating, so there's one bright light there.
15: There you go. Fantastic. All right, buddy. Thank you.
13: Okay. Take care.
9: That was Richard in Pacific Grove. Up next, Don, we have Rory, and he is calling from Watsonville.
13: Hi, Rory.
16: Don, good to hear your voice. You come across well. Hey, just a couple thoughts. I agree with David. It's been a kind of a long, slow grind towards a lower herd supply in the U.S. Drought has something to do with it. It was the market was oversupplied. Some people, I know people that went from standard grass, grain finish, or, you know, grass pasture raised and into the slaughterhouse or feedlot like Harris's down on I-5, but they switched to grass fed, which takes longer. So the average time from calf born to ready for slaughter is 14 to 24 months, depending on what you're going for. Grass fed can be up to almost 3 years. So, you know, there's a lot of factors and beef or cattlemen definitely shrunk in women. There's a lot of, as you know, being in the biz, a lot of cattle women. I know of a gal right now, she's at a bull sale here in California, but just here this weekend. But at any rate, it's slow to change and it's slow to change back. I would say also getting away from three or four big slaughterhouses obviously would create more competition. As you know, cattlemen are always trying to get some kind of value added so they don't get screwed. Like every farmer, he's trying to get the best he can for his produce. And when there's a middleman or somebody that's vertically integrated, they tend to get the best value out of independent growers, whether it's potatoes or strawberries. So that there's a lot of factors, and I think, you know, some of it's been drought in the Mountain West. Some of that's going to change probably this year with a hopefully heavier than rain fall expected. The other thing I want to touch on real quick is this whole thing with food safety. You're right. Every box of lettuce or celery or sugar snap peas, most of all that stuff can be traced right back to where it was grown. And remember that the E. coli outbreak in the spinach by 20 years ago now?
13: Yeah.
16: That was because wild pigs ran through a spinach field in Pisces. So some of it's just a lot of the fruits and veggies are grown outside and you're just exposed to it. So nothing's risk free. And this whole thing with Cyclospora, the last I heard, you know, it's out of Central Mexico, out of Guanajuato. Nobody in Mexico got sick. Not that they're eating all the lettuce. They eat some of it. No illnesses in Mexico from Cyclospora. It was all in the U.S., and then they said, oh, it was a false positive. USDA came out and said that. So they couldn't even say that the Mexican leaf or iceberg lettuce was the culprit. Yet Taylor got blamed, and it depressed and suppressed almost all produce sales across the leafy green category, even into the berries. It crashed the market. So, you know, there, who knows how many, wingnut, quote unquote, influencer out there, you know, pushing bad info. And I saw that with the attack on Driscoll strawberries in the spring when they said, oh, that, you know,

0: per acre, people. Your food supply is safe. There's nothing wrong with it. I've eaten unwashed strawberries my entire professional life, right out of the field. Sometimes I didn't know it was right after they sprayed. I'm fit as a fiddle, okay? And then there's a lot of other things in your diet that'll make you sick, and not fresh fruits and vegetables. So there's just a lot of
1: What I'd also like to put out there, Rory, you know, because of the fake news, is not going to educate the people. When it comes to food inspections, okay, 99% is done in-house. It's not done by the FDA. The FDA comes in, and they might take a sample here and there or look over the paperwork, you know, make sure everything's kosher. But it is the actual food processor who's doing the hard work, paying the salaries, outfitting the laboratory to do the actual testing. They're the heroes. They're not the villains.
0: And they're the last ones in the world that want a foodborne illness outbreak in their produce. So that leads me to this video that came out by a group called More Perfect Union. The guy, I forget his name, he's a Pakistani descent. His parents were from Pakistan. I think he had a Ivy school or Ivy university. Ivy, you know what I'm talking about. The Harvard, one of those institutions where he got his education, and he was on Bernie Sanders' campaign management the last time Bernie ran for president. So definitely a man of the left. Well, he came out with this video about Driscoll, and they just absolutely attacked him for their business model, because Driscoll doesn't directly farm anymore. They contract with farmers, and they called them sharecroppers. Like, are you kidding me? Some of the most successful people I know farm for Driscoll in the sense of farmers, growers. Now, you have to figure out how to work the business model, okay, but it's totally voluntary. Nobody's sticking a gun to their head saying, you're going to be a sharecropper for Driscoll's. And, and many second and third generation families from Mexico, you know, Mexican descent, super successful. And not all Driscoll. There's lots of grower shippers. And this has provided a great opportunity. It's grown the category. Anyway, I saw this video. I'm going to send it to you. I'll let you look at it. They literally slandered Driscoll's and made their business model look like it was some giant corporate corruption, which it isn't. It's all legal. They developed it over several generations, over probably now close to 90 years, and it's very successful. And one of the things they did in this video is they interviewed two people. They blurred their faces. They didn't give you the names. And they said, the man said, we never got any real safety training. They just had a few signs, which is baloney. If anybody is listening that knows agriculture, everybody every year gets safety training at all aspects of their job. And you have to sign off. Trust me. Every company has a safety officer that's in charge of that. Trust me. Okay. So my attitude is the produce industry, need to gear up for next year. They always drop these videos and these attacks right when we're going into our peak season. Now the cyclospore thing, that's a whole nother deal. Who knows? It could have been industrial sabotage. We have no way of knowing. Somebody could have gone after Taylor Farms because they support Trump. Got a vial of cyclospore and dumped it in the giant washing machine as they're, you know, pumping the headlights to go to Taco Bell. It's impossible to prove, but it's possible, right?
1: Yes, so, it is. But anyway, you're right.
0: I've told some people, I looked up the guy that the outfit that did the memes for Spencer Pratt, the guy that ran for mayor in L.A. It's called Menace Media. And I think we as an industry should retain those guys, get some good ready-to-go memes to spread through social media as soon as the next attack happens, and then start suing these people like this More Perfect Union, Yahoo, for slander. And go on offense. Right. I'm sick of it just taking it. We as an industry, the fresh produce and fruit produce industry, we create so many jobs, and it's conventional, it's organic.

0: think it's little guys. I work with little guys that were bootstrappers, you know, just learning the business, and they're servicing the farmers market with organic produce, and they're doing a great job. But everybody,
1: yeah, Rory, like with going back to the ranchers, being able to form coalitions and start their own meat processing and things like that, and people are whining and crying about that, and it's going to make us unsafe. Well, what do you think of farmers' co-ops? It's the same damn thing. Okay, yeah. Well, a farmers' co-op is a bunch of farmers who said, "Well, gee, the packers and shippers are hosing us. Well, if we do this ourselves, you know, we'll be able to lower the price and get more business." And so they co-op. What's wrong with it? Why can't ranchers co-op?
0: They should. They used to. There's all kinds of little meat packer slaughterhouses out in the valley. There's one in Los Banos I can think of right now at the west end of 152 on the west side of Los Banos.
1: Yeah.
0: There's a lot of them.
1: Did you ever go to that guy? And I think it was in Greenfield that he made sausage out of wild pig and deer. I think he was in Greenfield.
0: Yeah.
1: Oh, you remember? You know him?
0: I know of him. No,
1: you know, did you ever taste the sausage? Oh man,
0: no.
1: Good sausage.
0: Well, there was Cattaneo Brothers in San Luis. They're a standard. They're a small, you know, meat processing sausage outfit. There's Freedom Meat Lockers. There's Corralitos Meat Market. There's one in, what is it, Gustine. They all know each other. I ran into one. I stopped off the highway in Templeton to get some meat. They all know each other. They're all working together. So maybe that'll grow. Maybe that's like your farmer's market, and good for them if they can do it. But the thing is, they have a limited capacity, and maybe the big beef packers need to be broken up. It's possible. And then I'll end with this. As far as the data centers, that's fine, but they need regulation. You can't just let them put them up anywhere. And if they need more energy, build a little nuke plant, or let them build their own gas-fired turbines. That's what Trump wants to do. And put them out.
1: That's right.
0: Put them out in the middle of nowhere, and let them do their thing out there. Or, you know, because I hear they do put up a significant hum. I'd hate to be going to sleep at night and trying to get to sleep and hearing this low level hum in the night. You know, and that's why.
1: I really don't think that they have a significant hum. I think that's fake news. Because how much hum does a server have? Really? How much hum does a server make?
0: Well, I don't know.
1: And if you got a hum, put up a concrete wall and block it off. It ain't going to be
0: inside a
1: super. Yeah, they're inside a building. Yeah.
0: And it's got to be kept cold. But, you know, the other thing is, and this is semi-related, we know the NSA has had that giant data center in Utah. I forget where it is, where they were keeping track of all our emails. That's a whole other thing, and text messages. That's Patriot Act abuse. But the other thing is this whole flock camera thing. I am totally against municipalities, counties, states having flock cameras. If a private business or person wants to put up their own security camera, that's their business. But I sure as hell don't want a Big Brother flock camera system, because it will be abused. And I consider it a violation of my Fourth Amendment rights to privacy. When I'm driving around my car, that's my car. I'm in it. That's my privacy. I don't need governments spying on me. And we already know that they've been abused. That might be another can of worms to open for you here to get you some good calls in here. So, anyway.
1: Yeah.
0: All right, Sean, you sound great, man. Keep it up. We'll talk soon.
1: Thanks so much, Rory. Take care.
0: All the best. Bye.
2: Phone lines are open, 479-1080. We are hanging out with Don in Salinas. He is the host of today's Saturday special. What's next, Don?
1: Well, I'll shoot another subject that Rory brought up, these flock cameras. I'm not against taking pictures of crimes. I'm not against getting license plate numbers of speeders, things of that nature. But I'm against a camera that's collecting information, because you're just asking for trouble. You know, let's say you're Dave Michaels, and you get a text. Hey, Dave, wouldn't your wife like to know that you went to the Woohoo bar last night and stayed there for 6 hours? And you'd say, how'd you know that? Well, here's a picture of your car in the parking lot. You don't want that. That's how these cameras can be abused. And there's also cases where police officers saw a pretty girl and took her license plate, found out where she lived, staked out her house so that they can, hey, baby her and ask her out on a date. That's abuse. So if something is easily abused like that, you just shouldn't have it. I mean, what do you think, Dave?
2: You know, Don, that's a tricky one for me. I live in a neighborhood. I mean, there's been 5 murders around my house since I've been living there, which is about 20 years. There's a lot of crime that goes on in my neighborhood. I am for flock cameras. In my neighborhood, they would do much more good than they would do harm. In my neighborhood.
1: What would they do?
2: Well, they would trace down the license plate. You know, I listen to the scanners. Anytime I hear police, you know, go roaring by, I turn on the scanners, and a lot of times they chase these guys until the criminals or the suspects hit speeds that are unsafe for pursuit, so they let them go. And I would like to know where they went. I want to follow them. I don't want cars speeding around and putting other lives in danger. I would rather have cameras that can track these guys down and get those suckers, because I'm tired of crime in my neighborhood. I'm sick of it. And it also makes me sick that the police will call off a pursuit because this guy will, you know, drive at dangerous speeds. They know that the cops are going to call off the pursuit, so they hit those speeds on purpose, and there you go. Well, we let a murderer get away. Too bad. I guess we can't do anything about it. BS, man. I am for flock cameras.
1: Well, they won't let a murderer get away because he's driving too fast, will they?
2: Well, how do you know what he's done? If he's willing to drive away that fast, you don't know what he's done.
1: Yeah, he could have stole from the beer from the 7-Eleven, or
2: he could have
1: ran somebody over.
2: Right.
1: Yeah, but I mean, these flock cameras, are they going to catch a murderer? How do they catch a murderer with a flock camera?
2: Actually, it has happened. Yeah, they find out where the car is, and they send a vehicle out there, and they pursue them and catch them. It's absolutely caught people.
1: So it'll catch murderers, not just a car that drove by the flock camera at the time of the murder.
2: It won't catch the murderer itself. I mean, it'll alert the cops, you know, where this person has gone to, and the cops will chase them from there. We're almost out of time, Don. We got one more call.
1: Oh.
2: Do you want to get to it?
1: Okay.
2: Okay, it's G. Joe in Santa Cruz. We have 3 minutes.
3: Hey, I was wondering, where were you born, man?
1: Where was I born? I was born in the state of Washington.
3: Okay. So, and how'd you end up in Salinas?
1: Well, my dad was born in Salinas, and so he ended up coming back to, you know, to his birthplace.
3: Okay. So I'm always curious how people end up in this area. Did you get stuck in any of the conflicts in our history?
1: Conflicts?
3: You know, the wars, whatever, overseas.
1: Oh, the wars. No, I got lucky. I missed the wars. I was too young for the Vietnam War and too old for the other ones that came later.
3: Yeah, I was too young for Vietnam, too. Okay. And, like, I guess you've had many jobs. What was your main, you know, job in life in the past?
1: I never did have a main job. I didn't bounce around a lot, but I was at different times I was a salesperson. I did that for like 10 or 15 years. I worked in the explosives industry, building explosives for the government. I worked in the oil fields in Texas. And so I wasn't really, you know, I didn't have a sign on my back like I'm a mailman or I'm a bus driver or I'm this or I'm that. I never really had a thing that I really said this is what I was.
3: Okay, so a little variety. You try this, try that, whatever worked, paid the bills, and moved on.
0: Yeah.
3: Okay, that's interesting. And, oh, real quick about the AI thing, this controversy, the data centers. You know, like you said, oh, they're complaining it's too noisy. You know, people here in Santa Cruz complain when a jet goes by once in a while. So they say it's too noisy, again, electricity and this and that and this and that.
1: But yeah, and then, and then they'll walk by some drug-addled idiot banging on a paint can on the curb. He's not noisy. He's a lot noisier than a data center.
3: Yeah. So in this a controversy on data centers, I don't know where I heard it, and I tend to believe it. Communist China is influencing our media. They do not want us to advance in AI. They want to surpass us in everything. So I totally believe that they influence our media and put, you know, stir up controversy.
2: 30 seconds.
3: So I think that there's an influence from China. Okay.
1: Yeah. I completely agree with you on that. Completely. Yeah. China wants it. They're not stupid.
2: Thank you for the call, G. Joe. And Don, you're going to.
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6: News this hour from Town Hall. I'm John Scott. President Trump, the keynote speaker tonight at the Republican midterm convention underway in Dallas. He urges the GOP to defeat the Democrats in the midterm.
7: In 55 days, Americans will be going to the polls in one of the most important elections in our country's history. Your vote will decide whether our country stumbles at the starting gate of the next 250 years or surges forward and never, ever looks back. If we hand America's future to the radical left Democrats, and our nation will spend the next decade just getting back on its feet, it will be a tragedy.
6: Several GOP lawmakers gave remarks throughout the gathering's first day, including Representatives Brandon Gill of Texas and Byron Donalds of Florida, as well as Senators John Husted of Ohio and Dave McCormick of Pennsylvania. Oil rises past $100 a barrel after the latest wave of Middle East attacks.
8: The price of oil surpassed the $100 mark for the first time in almost 6 weeks after attacks on oil facilities and ships in the Middle East threatened to debilitate an already weakened supply chain. Brent crude, the international standard, jumped nearly 3% to $100.72 early Wednesday, while U.S. benchmark crude gained 2.4% to $95.25 a barrel. Markets reacted after the U.S. military reported striking 5 Iranian tankers in response to attempted missile attacks on a Navy ship and after attacks by an Iranian-backed Houthi rebel group. I'm Charles Delvesma.
6: In health news, a panel of federal judges is considering Louisiana's assertion that mifepristone, a key drug and the most common abortion method in the U.S., should not be dispensed anywhere but a medical facility. More of these stories from townhall.com. From Dallas, I'm John.
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6: From the financial desk, oil prices again weigh down the markets. We hear more on the Wall Street downward movements from today from financial correspondent Seth Sutel, reporting from New York City.
10: Stocks fell on Wall Street as the price of crude oil topped $100 a barrel again. The S&P 500 lost 0.5% Wednesday. The Dow gave back 405 points. That's about 0.8%. The NASDAQ composite dropped 0.6%. The price of Brent crude jumped 3.4% following the latest fighting between the U.S. and Iran. Brent is back above $100 a barrel for the first time since July. Higher oil prices have gotten investors worried about inflation, which is already stubbornly high. Treasury yields moved higher in the bond market. The yield on the 10-year Treasury rose to 4.84%. Seth Sutel, New York.
6: News and analysis at townhall.com. A statement has been issued about former President Biden's health. Correspondent Laura Winters reports.
11: The statement says former President Biden, who is now 83 years old, took radiation therapy last year and that it worked as intended and has allowed him to remain active and continue writing his presidential memoir. This update follows the revelation that the former president had been diagnosed with aggressive stage 4 metastatic prostate cancer that had spread to his bones. Laura Winters reporting.
6: A federal judge in Miami ruling that social media influencers Andrew and Tristan Tate must remain in custody as they fight extradition to the United Kingdom. That's where the brothers are accused of rape and sex trafficking. They have repeatedly denied any wrongdoing. A judge on Wednesday denied a defense motion for release, meaning the Tates will remain jailed. More on these stories from townhall.com. From Dallas, I'm John Scott.
12: Countdown for blast off. X minus 5, minus 4, minus 3, minus 2, X minus 1. Fire. From the far horizons of the unknown come tales of new dimensions in time and space. These are stories of the future. Adventures in which you'll live in a million could-be years on a thousand maybe worlds. The National Broadcasting Company presents X minus 1. Tonight's story, No Contact.

0: It was in the year of 1982 that spacemen first discovered the Great Galactic Barrier. In the past 10 years, rocket travel to the moon and the nearer planets had become commonplace. And then men fixed their sights on a more distant star, the remote planet known as Volta. 5 exploratory ships went out, and none came back, each in turn disappearing mysteriously at the same vanishing point, at an invisible wall somewhere in the vast outer reaches that became known as the Wrecker of Spaceships, the Galactic Reef. And yet, the explorers refused to admit defeat. It was on June the 2nd, 1987, that the rocket Star Cloud made ready for takeoff, the 6th to attempt to crack the barrier and win through to Volta.
1: Now hear this. Condition green. 2 minutes to blast off. Condition green. 2 minutes to blast off.
2: Well, Lewis, this is it. I don't suppose you'll be needing the ship's doctor up here on the bridge during blast off.
3: I think not, Smitty. There's little chance of acceleration bends in these new overdrive ships.
2: I'll be in my office then, counting vitamin pills if you need me. It's only a few steps. Good luck, Lewis.
3: Thank you, Smitty. Lieutenant Collier.
4: Yes, sir?
3: You're relieved. You'd better get down to navigation control and take over.
4: Yes, sir.
3: Lieutenant.
4: Yes, sir?
3: We've never flown together before. This is your first flight in a space vessel as big as the Star Cloud.
4: Yes, sir, but I was trained in oversized jobs at the Naval Academy.
3: Well, if you're half as good a navigator as your father was, you'll do fine.
4: Thank you, sir. Did you ship out with my father?
3: I served under him on one of the first rocket runs to the moon.
4: I see.
3: I almost went along on his last trip to the barrier. Too bad about that.
4: Yes, sir.
3: That's all, Collier.
5: Lieutenant Paulison.
3: Get me the ground control tower on the field. I want to talk to Colonel Harrison.
5: Yes, sir. Go ahead, sir. I've patched in the bridge speaker.
3: Colonel Harrison?
6: Yes, Captain?
3: We're standing by for takeoff in 30 seconds.
6: Good. The field's cleared of all personnel. We'll try to reestablish radio contact immediately after takeoff. In any event, there'll be a 24-hour ground monitor.
3: Fine.
6: Good luck. Hope you make it.
3: Thank you. Bridge to navigation control.
7: Nav control, Collier.
3: Ready, Lieutenant?
7: Ready, Captain. The course is in the integrator for takeoff at 1,200 hours.
3: All right. Stand by for blastoff. Bridge to engine room. Fire up your rocket chambers. Take off at exactly 1,200 hours. I'll read you off. 20 seconds. 19. 18. 17. 16. Hold it. Revoke all orders. Who turned in that alarm?
8: Mr. Paulison, sir. We've uncovered a stowaway.
3: Stowaway? Where?
8: Sick bay. Dr. Smithson found it.
3: Have him brought up to the bridge. Engine room, kill your rockets and stand by.
6: Thorson, this is Colonel Harrison in ground control. What's holding you up?
3: Trouble.
6: What's the matter with you?
3: What's the matter with you? There's a stowaway aboard.
6: Stowaway?
3: Yes, I thought your men were supposed to police this base. What's the
6: All
3: matter
6: right,
3: with you?
6: Captain, take it easy.
3: You know what this delay can do to us, don't you? 1 minute later, takeoff can throw us a million miles off course. We'll have to reintegrate the whole works.
6: Well, look, how long do you think it'll take?
3: Don't bother for me for a while. I'm busy. Stupid idiot.
2: Captain Thorson?
3: Yes, come in, Smitty.
2: Here's your stowaway.
3: I'll court-martial the...
9: Oh, Charlie.
10: Can you use a good radio man, Skipper?
2: Well, I see you two have met.
10: Matt, Skipper and me made 50 trips to the moon together. Didn't we, Skipper?
9: Charlie, if you wanted to come along, why didn't you volunteer?
10: I did, Skipper. They turned me down.
9: Oh, what's wrong with you?
10: Acceleration bends. They said my arteries wouldn't stand another trip.
9: Oh, I'm sorry to hear that.
10: But they're wrong, Skipper. I got one more good trip in me. Listen, Skipper, you know that these green kids, they don't know the first thing about space radio operation. Now, you put a man like me on and I'll be getting you bedtime stories from Mars.
9: Charlie, you know the regulations as well as I do. I can't take you much as I'd like to.
10: Colonel Harrison will murder me for this.
9: Well, I'm sorry, Charlie. I'll have you put aground. I'll tell you what, I'll ask Harrison to put you on his ground radio contact, and it'll seem as if you're right here with us.
10: He won't do it, sir.
9: Well, he'd better. I'll have him busted to corporal for letting you sneak aboard. Look, Charlie, you better be off. Paulison.
5: Yes, sir.
9: I'm sending this man aground. Give him time to clear the launching platform.
5: Yes, sir.
9: So long, Charlie. I'm sorry.
10: Good luck, Skip.
2: I thought you were going to have him drawn and quartered.
9: If it had been anyone else, I would have, Smitty. But Charlie, well, he's kind of special. He's been with me since my first command when we began the regular run to the moon. And if he wanted to come along this time, well,
3: It's only through loyalty to me.
2: You know, Lewis, I didn't realize it before, but you're almost human.
7: Captain Thorson, nav control, Collier.
3: Oh, yes, Lieutenant. How badly are we fouled up? Can you recalculate the course, or shall I cancel the takeoff?
7: I've already plotted a new course on the integrator, sir. If we take off in exactly 30 seconds, we'll need to correct for only a 1 degree deflection. I can do that before we breach the stratosphere.
3: That's quick work. Are you sure?
7: Yes, sir. Positive, sir.
3: All right, Collier. I'm putting it in your hands. We'll blast off on your signal. Bridge to engine room. Prepare to blast off on navigator's signal.

0: How are we doing, Collier?
1: Coming on the bearing, sir. That's 4, 3, 2, 0. We've intersected the course vector.
0: Good work, Collier.
1: Course is corrected, sir. We're ready to go into atomic overdrive anytime you say.
0: All right. Stand by.
1: Yes, sir.
2: 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Now hear this. 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Bridge to engine room. Kill your rockets.
3: Rockets out.
2: Fire up number one cyclotron.
3: Number one ready.
2: Fire up number two.
3: Number two ready.
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3: 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Take it over, sir.
2: Go into overdrive at the count of zero. 3 seconds, Mr. Collier.
1: Three.
2: Two.
1: Two.
2: One.
1: One.
2: Zero.
1: Zero.
0: How are we doing, Collier?
1: On course, sir. She's running hot and true.
0: My compliments, Lieutenant. This job would have done your father credit, and he was the best navigation officer I ever saw.
1: Oh, thank you, sir.
0: Start your gyros. Put her on robot control. All right, the bridge is yours, Mr. Collier. If you need me, I'll be in Dr. Smithson's office.
1: Yes, sir.

0: I see you got us off the ground.
1: You can thank young Collier for that. Chip off the old block.
0: You knew his father?
1: As a matter of fact, I knew him very well. First-rate spaceman.
0: Well, is he the one
1: Yes. He was lost in the galactic barrier on the second ship we sent out to Volta.
0: Lewis, just what do you think this galactic barrier is?
1: Oh, your guess is as good as mine, Doc. All I know is that 5 ships have gone into it, and none of them have come back out.
0: You think it's a nit? How about Mestrovic's theory that it's a time warp in space? That the ships reach it and slip into another dimension?
1: I think that's a lot of rubbish. My theory is that the galactic barrier is nothing more than a radioactive layer of some kind.
0: Why do you say that?
1: Well, we know that radar signals bounce off it like they were hitting an invisible glass wall. And we know that it destroys our ships and crews in some way. There's no other logical explanation.
0: What makes you think we can get through it, Lewis?
1: Because we're ready for it. The others weren't. The entire hull of this ship is completely shielded with lead. We can crack through any radioactive cloud ever detected. Besides, we're equipped with some new UHF radio devices that should enable us to maintain radio contact with Earth. Nothing can happen. Absolutely nothing.
0: Now, who are you trying to convince?
1: Well, myself, I suppose.
0: Lewis, you've had your share of glory. First skipper to reach the moon back in 1962. You could have retired. Why are you risking this trip?
1: 5 ships are missing. Men like Prentice, Margotson, young Collier's father. I'm tired of seeing good men fit into that meat chopper.
0: Then why are we going to Volta?
1: We haven't any choice, Smitty. We're in a race, the kind of race where men and ships are expendable. According to the Interspace Code, the first nation to reach Volta can claim it.
0: Well, personally, I want no part of it.
2: Now, Doc.
0: I'll have to play physician, morale builder, and mother substitute for 112 slightly nervous men.
1: And your morale doesn't sound too good, Doc.
0: As morale officer, I can state without fear of contradiction, it is terrible. And something tells me, as we approach that galactic barrier, I'm not going to be alone.
1: Captain Thorson of the Star Cloud calling Earth.
3: Hello, Star Cloud. Hi, Captain.
1: Charlie. Well, I see they haven't court-martialed you yet.
3: No, sir, thanks to you.
1: That's good to hear you. You can read us the funny papers on Sunday morning.
3: All right.
1: Now, how's our signal?
3: Strong. Clear as a bell.
1: Now, here's our log report for Colonel Harrison. You ready?
3: Shoot.
1: June 2nd, 1987. 4 weeks out from Earth. Running through. No radiation. Operation normal. Still making our approach to the galactic barrier. That's all, Charlie. See you later.
3: Good luck, Captain. I sure wish I was with you.

0: How's the morale, Smitty?
1: The men know we're getting closer to the barrier. They're beginning to show a little tension, Lewis.
0: Oh, how's their physical condition? Any sickness?
1: About half the crew has come down with space blues.
0: Ah, I was afraid of that. Are they bad?
1: Same as usual. Lips and hands with a bluish cast. Eyes are sensitive to infrareds.
0: I don't know. When I first started flying these tin cans, nobody ever heard of space blues.
1: Well, now there's a theory it's caused by the terrific acceleration of atomic overdrive. The change in gravity affects the circulation.
0: What do you think?
1: I think it's psychosomatic. I've noticed that the same men who get space blues under tension on a ship tend to get blue coloration back on Earth when they're upset. I guess it's just an occupational disease of space navigators.
0: You think it's just nerves, then?
1: Well, young Collier's got a bad case. I think it's tension from overwork.
0: Maybe he needs some vitamins.
1: Lewis, when will you realize that vitamins are not a panacea for all the troubles of mankind?
2: Sir, I understand that you've relieved me from duty.
0: Well, Dr. Smithson says you aren't looking very well, Collier. I'm giving you a rest.
2: Sir, I feel perfectly able to continue.
0: Your lips are as blue as Minnetonka.
2: Captain, I'd like to remain at my post.
0: Don't be foolhardy, Lieutenant.
2: I'm not being foolhardy, sir. I have a special personal reason for wanting this expedition to reach Volta.
0: Your father?
2: Yes, sir.
0: You think he might still be alive?
2: I have to find out what happened, sir.
0: I think I understand. Very well, Collier. Report back to duty.

0: What's the reading policy?
1: We're getting a +5 radar bounce now. Coming off the barrier almost as fast as we send it out.
0: What's the interval?
1: 2 seconds. Shortening steadily. This rate will hit the wall in the next few minutes.
0: All right. Alert the crew. Sound general quarters.
2: Now, hear this. Condition red. We are now approaching the galactic barrier. All hands to stations. All radiation detectors to be fully manned. Full security will prevail until further notice. That is all.
0: Paulson.
1: Yes, sir?
0: The radar bounce is up to +6. We'd better try to make final contact with Earth. Is Sparks still trying to raise the base?
1: Yes, sir, but he's not having much luck.
0: Huh?
1: Seems to be some interference. That's the radio room now.
3: Yes? You got him? Well, cut in on the bridge speaker. Captain will take it from here.
0: Hello? Star Cloud to Earth. Can you hear me, Earth?
4: Hello, Skipper. I can barely read you. We're getting heavy static from Sunspot.
0: That's not Sunspots, Charlie. We're right on top of the galactic barrier. Getting a plus seven radar bounce. Expect to hit the barrier almost any second now.
5: Good luck, Skipper.
0: If we crack the barrier and come through still in one piece, I'll try to get back to you on the high frequency band.
5: Got you, Skipper. Don't worry. I'll be waiting.
0: So long, Charlie.
5: So long, Star Cloud.
1: Must be getting awfully close now, Captain. Echo's bouncing back so fast, it's almost beating the signal.
0: Well, when they go inside, hold on to your hat. That's when we run into the wall.
1: Any second.
0: Hold on.
1: Oh, here goes nothing.
0: Here it comes.
1: Captain.
0: Nothing happened.
1: We made it.
6: We made it, Captain. No radiation, no time warp, no nothing. Now, the crew's gone crazy, sir.
7: Let them. They've earned it. Doc, can you break out a few bottles of snake bite serum for medicinal purposes?
8: I sure can, Lewis.
7: This goes for a celebration. How's your morale now?
8: It couldn't be better. How's yours?
7: Couldn't be better.
9: Condition red. Condition red. Radiation detected. Condition red. Radiation detected.
0: Holy mackerel. Look at the needle on that indicator. Paulson.
1: Yes, I see it, Captain. Picking radiation like crazy.
0: What's it like?
1: Well, it's a strong impulse.
0: What kind?
1: I don't know. It's too long for a cosmic ray, too short for UHF. Whatever it is, sir, the ship is lousy.
0: Well, track it down, triangulate it, and make it fast. I want a directional fix.
1: Yes, sir.
0: Engine room.
10: Yes, sir.
0: We're picking up radioactivity. Is the fission chambers?
10: No leak here, sir.
0: Check your gauges.
10: Nothing here, Captain. Must be coming from outside.
0: Damage control. Is our lead shield leaking radiation? Well, keep at it. Paulson, how are you doing?
1: I've got a fix, Captain.
0: Well, what is it?
1: Well, I'll have to recheck my figures.
0: Now, hurry it up.
1: The angle is correct, but
0: now, come on, man, for Pete's sake, where's the radiation coming from?
1: Sir, it's coming from inside this ship.
0: Well, that's impossible.
1: No, sir, I've checked it twice.
0: Well, it's got to be the engines, then.
1: If it is, sir, we're finished.
0: Engine room.
10: Yes, sir.
0: That radiation must be in the overdrive pile.
10: No, sir, it isn't here, sir.
0: Are you certain?
10: Yes, sir.
0: All right, keep checking. There's only one thing left to do. Paulson, get a Geiger counter. We're going to start combing this ship inch by inch.
1: Yes, sir.
0: All right, turn it on.
1: Yes, sir. All right. Ready, Captain.
0: We'll check the atomic guns first. Come on. We'll cut through the officer's quarters here to ordnance. Now turn here.
1: Oh, well, wait a minute, sir.
0: Huh? What is it?
1: The signal's weaker now.
0: Yeah. Let's go back. Hold it. Seems strongest right about here.
1: Oh, it doesn't make sense.
0: Whose cabin is this?
1: Lieutenant Collier's.
0: Collier?
1: Oh, he's down in that control, sir.
0: Oh, I'll try the door.
1: It's not locked, sir. Oh, it's in here, all right. Listen to that counter. Strongest over here.
0: Open that wall cabinet.
1: It's locked,
0: I'll
1: sir.
0: I'll smash it. Now, shut off that Geiger counter. Now, what do you make of this, Paulson?
1: Well, it looks like some sort of portable transmitter, sir. Must be foreign manufacture. I don't recognize the calibration symbols at all. I've never seen anything like it.
0: Which raises a small question. What is Lieutenant Collier doing with a transmitter in his cabin?
1: I don't know, sir.
0: Well, I intend to find out, Paulson. Get down to nav control and bring Collier up to the bridge on the double.
1: Well, hadn't we better find some way to shut this thing off first?
0: I know a way.

0: Lieutenant Collier. I'm going to ask a few simple questions, and I want a few simple answers.
1: Yes, sir.
0: What were you doing with the transmitter in your cabin?
1: Transmitter, Captain?
0: Oh, you know nothing about it.
1: Oh, no, sir, I don't.
0: Do you recognize these calibration symbols?
1: No, sir.
0: Can you think of how it might have been placed in your cabin without your knowing it?
1: No, sir, unless someone came in while I was on duty.
0: Would that have been possible?
1: I suppose so, if someone had a key.
0: I found your cabin door unlocked.
1: Well, I meant a key to the wall cabinet.
0: I didn't say the wall cabinet.
1: Well, I...
0: You what, Lieutenant? How could you have known it was in the wall cabinet?
1: Well, I just assumed, sir.
0: Lieutenant Collier, I find it hard to believe you would lie. Having known and respected your father, having observed the way you handle your job. However, I intend to get to the root of this thing. May I have your wristwatch, Lieutenant?
1: Sir?
0: Your wristwatch.
1: Yes, sir.
0: Collison, turn on that Geiger counter.
2: Yes, sir.
0: Hold this watch next to it.
2: Yes, sir.
0: That's all. Lieutenant, if you hadn't any close contact with that transmitter, how do you explain the radioactivity of this watch?
1: Well, I don't, sir.
0: I think you'd better. To whom were you sending those signals?
3: Condition red! Condition red!
4: There's your answer, Captain.
0: What is this, Collier?
3: Alien spaceship approaching! Alien spaceship approaching!
0: Collier, who's aboard that ship? All right, now talk!
4: Very well, Captain. My mission seems completed.
0: Your mission? Are you admitting that you're an agent of a foreign power?
4: I am stating it.
0: What nation?
4: No nation, Captain.
0: What?
4: I am an agent of the Voltan government.
0: Of what?
4: The government of the planet of Volta.
0: You're crazy.
4: Are you so stupid, Captain? Did you think your people are the only ones who can invade another planet?
0: What do you mean?
4: We've had agents operating on Earth since 1945.
0: I don't believe you.
4: What do you think happened to those five ships, Captain? Where do you suppose we got our information? Your language, your culture, family background.
0: Your appearance, you look like...
5: Like Commander Collier? Well, is that so surprising, Captain?
4: You see, Captain, we had a living model.
0: I ought to kill you.
4: That would be very foolish, Captain. I would advise you to surrender without delay.
6: Alien ship now coming into orbit range.
0: I'll deal with you later, Collier. Paulison?
7: Yes, sir.
0: Put this man in irons. Take him away.
8: Don't worry, sir. We'll take good care of him. Carpenter, Robinson.
0: Gunnery.
9: Gunnery Richardson.
0: What's the range?
9: 10,000 meters. They're closing fast.
0: Put your guns on radar tracking.
9: Tracking. Coming on the bearing.
0: Fire. Fire, Richardson. Richardson, did you hear me? Fire! What's the matter down there? Did you hear me? Richardson, answer me.
4: It's no use to shout, Captain.
0: Collier, how did you get loose? Where's Paulison?
4: Lieutenant Paulison is dead.
0: All stations! Lieutenant Collier has escaped. Seize him, men!
4: Don't waste your breath. Your men can't hear you, Captain.
0: What?
4: Those still alive are my men.
0: You're lying!
4: No, Captain. Every ship that has ever left Earth was controlled by a Voltan crew.
0: That's impossible. Those were handpicked men.
4: Handpicked by us.
0: I don't believe you.
4: No? Then why not call for help?
0: Carpenter, Robinson, Haley, report.
4: You see, Captain?
0: Carpenter! Robinson! Haley!
4: It's quite useless, Captain. I would advise you to sit very quietly and do nothing.
0: Very well, Collier. You've beaten us. What now?
4: The ship will be taken to Volta for, shall we say, further experimentation.
0: I see. Of course, there's one thing you hadn't counted on.
4: Just what is that, Captain?
0: Listen! Carpenter! Are you in there, Lieutenant Carpenter? They can't all be dead. There must be one alive. Smitty! Dr. Smithson! Smitty! Smitty! What have they done to him?
10: Lewis,
0: I... Oh, dirty... don't talk.
10: I must lean closer. There's not much time.
2: Lewis. Space blues.
0: Space blues? What is it, Smitty? What are you trying to tell me?
2: All men with space blues. Voltans.
0: Hello, let me help you.
2: Oh, Lewis, get message back to Earth. Voltan, fifth column. Watch out for space blues.
0: Smitty. Oh, Smitty.
7: Captain Thorson. Captain Thorson, you can't hide from us now. Come back to the bridge and surrender, or my men will come and get you.
0: Hello. Hello. Starcloud calling Earth. Oh, please, God, let me get through before it's too late. Hello. Starcloud to Earth. Come in, please. Come in, please.
10: Hello. Hello. Starcloud to Earth. Captain Thorson calling. Charlie, come in, please. Hurry.
11: Hello.
10: Oh, hello. Can you hear me, Charlie?
11: Skipper, is that you?
10: Are you getting my signal?
11: It's coming in a little louder now, Skip. Keep sending.
10: My God. Now, look, Charlie, listen to me. Not much time. Get word to Colonel Harrison. Crew mutinied. Most of crew members, Voltans.
11: What?
10: Voltans.
11: Spell that.
10: V-O-L.
11: Voltans.
10: That's right. They're from the planet Volta.
11: Skipper. Skipper, are you all right?
10: Now, Charlie, this is serious. They'll be here any second. Now, listen. They have a fifth column on Earth. They're planning to invade you.
11: You mean it?
10: Of course I mean it. Tell Harrison, posing as humans. You can detect them by space blues. You got that? Only Voltans get space blue. Charlie, did you hear me?
11: Space blue. I get you.
10: They're breaking in, Charlie. I'm defending you. Warn everybody.
11: Captain.
10: They're opening the door. So long, Charlie. Tell Harrison.
11: Captain. Captain Thorson. Hello. Hello, Star Cloud.
12: What's the trouble, Sergeant?
11: I was just trying to raise a Star Cloud, Colonel.
12: I had any luck?
11: No, sir. No contact.
12: No contact, eh?
11: No, sir.
12: Nearly an hour since they hit the galactic barrier. I don't understand why they haven't tried to get a message back.
11: No, sir. Neither do I.
12: Oh, all right. I'll take over for a while.
11: Yes, you do that, sir. It's all yours.
12: Right. Oh, and Charlie, you better go out and get yourself some coffee. You look a little blue around the gills.

0: Tonight, X-1 has brought you No Contact, written by George Lefferts from an original story of Lefferts and Ernest Kenoy. Featured in the cast were Louis Van Ruten as Captain, Donald Buca as Collier, Wendell Holmes as Charlie, and Bill Griffiths, Bill Smith, Matt Crowley, and Ken Williams. Your announcer, Don Pardo. X-1 was directed by Fred Way and is a transcribed NBC Radio Network production. And now, next week. When you want to take over a world, you naturally look for its weak point, some way to catch its people off guard. We live in a world where everybody loves a parade, a world of press agents and publicity stunts. But who would ever dream that invaders from outer space would take advantage of that weakness and actually hire a press agent to advertise their coming? Who would believe it was anything but just another publicity gag? At least, not until the terrible moment when it was already too late. The moment of X-1.
1: The makers of Raleigh cigarettes present John Emery, star of the Broadway success Angel Street, as Philo Vance in S.S. Van Dyne's murder mystery, The Case of the Cellini Cup.
2: Good evening. I'm Philo Vance, occupation criminologist. And tonight I'd like to tell you the adventure of the Cellini Cup. As I pieced this fantastic and incredible story together later, it started something like this. In the East 70s of New York City, deep in the gloomy shadow of the Third Avenue L, is a dingy little second-hand store called the Old World Curio Shop. It's about 10:30 at night. The front of the store is filled with the usual miscellaneous rubbish, but in the back there's a rather a good workshop. There's a light on there. The man is hunched over a workbench repairing the enamel on, of all things, a cloisonné elephant. This man is Paul Getman, about 43, rather heavy set, oily complexion, little pig eye, smug and self-satisfied, but a clever workman. An unpleasant man, but then he hasn't long to live, although he doesn't know that. There's a discreet knock on the door at the front of the shop. He gets up and walks through the store to the door.
3: Oh, it's you. What do you want? Well? Hey, put that gun down. Someone's liable to get hurt. Wait a minute. Take it easy. What are you going to do? No, you don't dare. You can't get away with it. That's murder. For God's sake, don't do it. Well, why don't you say something? What are you waiting for? I know what you're waiting for. You're waiting for the elevated train. You're waiting for the elevated train to drown out the shark. Well, I got burglar on here, and I go.

0: And now, here is Philo Vance to tell you the story of the Cellini Cup.
1: Thank you, Mr. Shirley. Well, to explain how I got involved in this, John F.X. Markham, the district attorney, is an old friend of mine, and bright and early the morning after Getman was murdered, much too bright and much too early, Markham came over to my apartment and dragged me over to the Old World Curio Shop to view the mortal remains of Paul Getman. Sergeant Heath of the homicide squad met us at the door, a businesslike frown on his broad, pugnacious features, and gestured toward the body.
2: Well, here he is, shot through the heart. Doc Baker examined the body and pulled a .32 slug out of him. I would have bet my shirt it was a .45. Made a big hole going in.
1: So it did, Sergeant.
3: Well, signs of a struggle. Who found the body, Sergeant?
2: The patrolman on the beat. The burglar alarm went off and he came running. Looks like Getman set it off himself. There's a button right here on the counter, and we found Getman's thumbprint on it.
1: Look at this, Markham.
3: What's that, Vance?
1: This utterly atrocious tie Getman was wearing. Imagine the embarrassment of being caught dead wearing a purple horror like this.
2: I thought it was kind of snappy.
1: Sergeant, you distress me. I've never seen you out of your uniform, but I'll wager you're a panic.
3: Now, Vance, let's not get into a discussion about the well-dressed corpse should wear.
1: Calm yourself, Markham. Ah, what have we here? A little circular bit of charred cloth. Must be a clue, eh, Sergeant?
2: I already seen it. I figured whoever came in here to bump Getman off hid the gun under something. Maybe a handkerchief. And when he fired, this piece of cloth was blown off. Figured that out myself. Not bad, huh?
1: Sergeant, you've been going to night school. Suppose you tell us what you found out about the late Mr. Getman.
2: Okay, he was in his early 40s. He owned this shop. He did repair work on fancy art objects for the museum and art dealers. And he was pretty good at it, I guess. He had a little apartment at the Windsor Arms, and that's about all. Hey, looks like a customer at the door. That's his second today.
1: Markham, isn't that George Henry Howard? Yes, it is.
3: The art collector?
1: Yes, but there's more of the collector than the artist in him. Before the war, he traveled over Europe sweeping up statues, porcelains, tapestries, and so on like a vacuum cleaner. Between George Henry Howard and William Randolph Hearst, the museums on the continent were left looking a trifle seedy.
3: Let him in, Sergeant.
2: Okay. Well, well. Mr. Vance, isn't it?
1: How are you, Mr. Howard?
2: Fine, fine. Never better, thanks.
1: Mr. Markham, our district attorney and champion of justice.
2: Oh, how do you do, Mr. Markham?
1: And Sergeant Heath.
4: How are you?
2: How do you do? Is Mr. Getman here?
1: Yes, but he's not speaking to anyone.
3: He was murdered last night, Mr. Howard.
2: Murdered? Really?
1: Oh, definitely.
2: Well, that's too bad. From my standpoint, as well as his, I wanted to buy a group of items in here. Will his death interfere with selling them?
3: Well, that would depend on whether there were any heirs and so on.
2: Oh, yes, of course, of course.
1: Well, there seems to be a few pieces of some value in this case. Let's see, there's the triptych, the cloisonné vase, a copy of the Cellini cup, this beautiful German horizontal clock with hunting scenes in relief, circa 1600, I'd say.
2: And quite right you are, Mr. Vance. Mm. By the way, Mr. Markham, I'd like to put a deposit of, say, 4,000 on the contents of this case just to ensure my getting it. I'd top any bid by 250. Could I do that?
3: Well, we'll have to take that up after the investigation is concluded.
2: All right, fine, Mr. Markham. Thank you very much. If I can be of any help...
3: Thank you.
2: But all right. Goodbye. Goodbye, Mr. Vance.
1: Goodbye, Mr. Vance.
2: Bye. $4,000 for that stuff? I could do better at the five and dime.
1: Yeah, worth about 2,000. Oh, Sergeant, you mentioned another customer.
2: Oh, yeah, before you got here. A man by the name of Hans Hendricks. An art dealer, he told me.
1: Oh, yes, the Hans Hendricks Galleries on 57th Street.
2: Anyway, he came to pick up an art object Getman was repairing for him. He had a receipt for it, so I let him in to make sure it was here. But I didn't let him take it.
3: Oh, I'll answer. Maybe my office.
1: Well, what do you think of this, Sergeant?
2: Oh, I got a theory. When there ain't no clues, I always say what the French say. Cherchez femme. Cherchez femme.
1: Cherchez femme, eh?
2: Yeah, in French, it means look for the dame.
1: Oh, thank you for the translation, Sergeant.
2: That's okay.
3: That was the office, Vance. Swacker tells me they got the license number of a car that was seen here last night. Well, now we've got something concrete to work on.
1: I have nothing very exciting to do this afternoon. Suppose I take this gentleman and scholar, the incredible Sergeant Heath, and the two of us will trace that license number to its lair.

0: It's like I tell you, Mr. Vance. You don't have to be no genius to solve murders. All you do is ask the right people the right questions.
1: Providing one can find the right people.
0: Well, we sure got a lot of information so far. The owner of the car rented it to a guy named Tony Carpini who lives in Queens.
1: Yes, and this Carpini had a date last night with a girl named Norma Allen who lives in Flushing.
0: Church A femme, huh?
1: She'll be in Mr. Markham's office tomorrow morning.
0: I'll pick up Carpini and we'll ask questions and solve the murder.
1: You make it sound delightfully simple.
0: Yeah, it's a cinch. I guess I know how to figure these things out instinctive.
1: Sergeant, you've been most instructive.
0: Oh, that's okay.
1: Well, now, let's get on to the Hans Hendricks galleries. I'd like a few words with Mr. Hendricks.

0: Please sit down, Mr. Vance and Sergeant Heath.
1: Thanks.
0: Now then, I'm at your service.
1: Well, Mr. Hendricks, I'm looking for one of your messengers in connection with the Getman murder. A guy called Tony Carpini.
0: Ah, so. Unfortunately, he is no longer in my employ.
1: You mean you fired him?
0: Yes, this morning. So you are looking for Tony, eh? I'm glad I got rid of him.
2: If I'm not too inquisitive, Mr. Hendricks, why did you dismiss him?
0: I did not trust the man.
2: And of course you had excellent reasons for not trusting him?
0: He had quite a temper. Just lately he was very surly. Not the man to trust with a gun.
1: A gun? Did he carry a gun?
0: My messengers often deliver valuable pieces. I believe I saw in the papers that the bullet was a .32.
1: Yeah, that's right.
0: You may be interested to know that Tony's gun was a .32. I have it here in my desk.
2: Well, well, right in your desk. Now, that's convenient, Mr. Hendricks.
0: He turned it in when I discharged him. Yeah. There you are, Sergeant.
1: Thanks. I'll just take this along.
2: Where did Tony keep the gun? After work, I mean.
0: In his locker with his uniform.
2: I presume he had a key to the delivery entrance?
1: And he could get in at night if he wanted to?
0: Easily.
1: Uh-huh. Well, thanks, Mr. Hendricks. Say, before I go, my wife wants an extra chair for the living room, and I noticed that one by the door as we came in.
2: The sergeant sat in it, bounced in it, slumped in it, and finally decided he and the chair were soulmates. It's that carved chair with a needlepoint upholstery.
0: Of course, I know the chair.
1: How much are you asking for it?
0: It is priced at $575, I believe.
1: Holy cow, I can get the same thing at Ludwig Bauman's for $3175. Well, thanks again.
0: Not at all. Goodbye, gentlemen.
2: Goodbye.
1: Bye.

0: I told him to bring him in as soon as he located him.
1: And who is the man?
0: I never thought I'd hear Philo Vance ask that question. You usually know who the man is.
1: So nice of you to say so, old fellow.
0: You know, Vance, a gun scratches its individual signature on bullets that leave the barrel. So we compared the bullet that killed Getman with the bullet fired from the gun that messenger, here it is, Tony Carpini. The bullets match perfectly. Looks like he did it.
1: My dear Markham, it only proves that a bullet fired from his gun brought about Getman's untimely demise.
0: Vance, you're splitting hairs.
1: Splitting hairs is a hobby of mine, Markham, old boy. A hobby that I thought I shared with all members of the legal profession.
2: Yes, Mr. Markham.
0: Send Miss Allen in.
2: Yes, sir.
1: Ah, that would be our femme fatale, the Cleopatra of Flushing. From Swacker's voice, I'd say she left him goggle-eyed.
0: Come in and sit down, Miss Allen.
3: Yes, thanks.
0: I'm Mr. Markham, and this is Mr. Vance, a sort of special assistant of mine.
1: A pleasure, Miss Allen.
3: Likewise.
0: We'd like to have you tell us what happened the night of the murder.
3: Well, I had a date with Tony, and we drove around a little, and then we parked, and he started talking about me going out with Mr. Getman. He got sore, and I told him that we would have to consider our acquaintanceship at an end because I had become engaged to Mr. Getman. See, I've only been engaged 8 days. I didn't even get a ring.
1: And what was Tony's reaction to the news of your engagement?
3: He was wild. He was mad. He threatened to kill me and Paul. That's Mr. Getman. So I asked him to be so kind as to take me home.
0: Yes, what time was it he brought you home?
3: About 7:45. Oh, he did it all right, Mr. Markham.
0: Well, thank you very much, Miss Allen. And now...
1: Just a moment, Markham. Miss Allen, how long have you been, dating Mr. Getman?
3: Oh, about 4 months, I guess. I met him when Tony had to deliver something to his shop to be repaired after hours, and he took me along. Paul fell in love with me at first sight. I'm considered very attractive by men.
1: Well, obviously. And you liked Mr. Getman very much, I presume.
3: Oh, indeed. Indeed, yes. I've always wished to travel, and he was going to take me to South America after the duration of the duration. Paul knew lots of important people, too, if you know what I mean.
1: I'm afraid I don't.
3: Well, like Mr. Howard, the art collector. Paul took me to one of Mr. Howard's cocktail parties. Gee, it was swell. Nobody was there who wasn't somebody.
0: Vance, don't you
1: just
0: think...
1: Just be patient a moment, Markham.
3: I even talked with Mr. Howard himself in person. Oh, he was swell. And he showed me some of his collection. You know, etchings and things. When I told him Tony worked for Mr. Hendricks, and I knew all about art from what Tony had told me.
1: I see. And you and Mr. Howard got along very well together?
3: Oh, sure. I told him all about Tony and I and Paul, and he laughed and laughed. I was a big hit at that party. Gee, I guess I'll never get to travel after what Tony done.
1: Oh, I imagine another man will come along and be blinded by your charms, Miss Allen.
3: Yeah, I suppose so, but maybe he won't be no gentleman like Mr. Getman.
4: Hey, will you stop shoving me around?
3: Tony.
5: Here's Carpini, Mr. Markham. He was out on the town last night, but I grabbed him when he came back to his room. Had his bags packed and was all ready to skip town.
3: Tony, what did you do it for? What did you do it for? You spoiled everything.
4: I didn't kill him.
3: You did, too. You said you were going to.
4: Shut up, will you?
3: I hate you. I'll never give you another day.
4: Will you shut up? I tell you, I didn't kill him. I didn't have nothing to do with it.
3: You did, too. You're a murderer. That's what you are, a murderer.
5: Cut it out, Carpini.
4: Let go of me. It's her own fault. She started it.
0: Take him away, Sergeant.
5: Okay, Mr. Markham. I guess he's a man, all right. What'd I tell you, Mr. Vance? Churchy femme? Churchy femme? Come on, Carpini.
4: Oh, nuts.
1: Here, use my handkerchief, Miss Allen.
3: Oh, gee, thanks. You're awfully nice to me.
1: Not I, Miss Allen. Some other gentleman.
0: Well, Vance, are you convinced now?
1: Not entirely, Markham. So I think I'll trot along and see if I can comb a little information from George Henry Howard.
3: Are you going now?
1: Yes, Miss Allen, but before I depart, I think you may be interested to know that Mr. Markham is a bachelor and a very eligible gentleman.
3: Hmm?
1: Confidentially, he's fascinated by you.
3: No kidding. Why, Mr. Markham.
0: Vance, what's the idea?
1: Bye-bye, Markham.
6: Oh, sit down, Mr. Vance.
1: Thank you, Mr. Howard. A very pleasant den you have here.
6: Yes, I like it.
1: I see the cases along the walls are filled with the ripe fruit of your continental travels. Some beautiful things.
6: You like them, eh? Well, when I saw something I wanted, I got it.

0: Of course, these cases represent only a fraction of my entire collection. Now, these two curved swords are nice. Creases, they're called. I picked them up in the Malay States 10 years ago. Sharp as razors.
1: And an exquisite pair of old dueling pistols. I suppose they are dueling pistols, aren't they?
0: Oh, yes, yes. I got them in France. Beautiful inlaid gold work on them. And you'll notice they're identical in weight, shape, trigger pull, everything. Had to be, you know, to make the duel fair.
1: Amazing. And I suppose these little cloth patches are for cleaning the guns.
0: That's right. That's quite right.
1: Well, what have we here in this case? It looks like a copy of that Cellini cup in the Metropolitan Museum.
0: Yes, it's a good copy, too.
1: Yes, it is. You have a whole case of ivory figurines, I see.
0: Mm-hmm. I collected them for a while. Only a few of them have any real value.
1: By the by, Mr. Howard, I came to ask about Hans Hendricks. You've had dealings with him, I suppose.
0: Oh, yes.
1: You see, Getman's murder is pretty well pinned on one of Hendricks' messengers. It was his gun. Please don't repeat this, but it occurred to me that Hendricks also might have access to that gun.
0: Oh, I see, I see.
1: Do you happen to know whether Hendricks and Getman got along all right together?
0: Well, as far as I know. Of course, Hans is a shrewd Dutchman. He's an art dealer, too.
1: I gather your opinion of the integrity of art dealers is not too frightfully high.
0: You never can tell, Mr. Vance. You never can tell.
1: Well, thank you, Mr. Howard. You've been most helpful.

0: Well, Tony, nice cell you have here.
1: Don't be funny.
0: Tony, I'd like to ask you a question or so.
1: Yeah? You trying to help me?
0: Yes.
1: What's your angle?
0: Well, Tony, I'm of the opinion that jail is an unhealthy place to be. If you answer a few questions, I may be able to help get you out.
1: Okay. What have I got to lose?
0: Did Mr. Hendricks know about your trouble with Miss Allen and Getman?
1: If he did, I didn't tell him. He might have found out from Getman, though.
0: That's right, too. Did Mr. Hendricks ever give you anything to deliver to Mr. Howard?
1: Yeah, a couple of times. And that Mr. Howard is a right guy.
0: And how did you come to that conclusion?
1: Well, you see, I delivered a vase about a week ago, and there was a party going on. Mr. Howard was pretty tight, and he spilled two drinks he was holding all over me.
2: Oh, Mr. Vance.
0: Just a moment, Sergeant. Go ahead, Tony.
1: Well, he took my clothes and gave me one of his silk bathrobes to wear and had my clothes dried while I sat in the room. Then he gave me $10. I thought that was okay.
0: Now, Sergeant?
2: I found out if Mr. Markham was in his office like he asked me to. He is all right.
0: Thanks very much, Sergeant. You're a noble custodian of the law. I'll be right. Go right up and see him. And thank you, Tony. Don't worry too much.

0: Vance, for heaven's sakes, what did you bring me here to the museum for?
1: Stop fretting, Markham. I wanted to lift you out of the hurly-burly of your mundane world, far from the madding crowds' ignoble strife, and to transport you to the cool halls of this temple of art.
0: What sort of nonsense is that?
1: Once in a while, you've got to get away from jangling telephones, noisy courtrooms, and intellectuals such as the good Sergeant Heath. You've got to get away and enter this world of beauty and quiet and romance. Look at the Etruscan shield in this case, Markham.
0: Yeah, very nice.
1: What stories it could tell. How many heroes buckled it on and strode bravely into battle shouting some barbaric cry. Yet here it is today, still full of beauty. Ah, here's the Cellini cup. Remember, there was a copy of it in that case in Getman's shop. Benvenuto Cellini. Artist, writer, swordsman, adventurer, the gay lover of the Renaissance. And over here...
0: Now, Vance, you're not going to take me on a conducted tour of the Metropolitan Museum, are you? I've got work to do.
1: All right, Markham. I have a few things to do myself. But if you and Sergeant Heath will arrange under some pretext for Howard and Hendricks to be at the Old World Curio Shop 2 hours from now, I'll turn over the murder of Paul Getman to you at the conclusion of a short lecture. And now here's Philo Vance. Well, Howard and Hendricks put in their appearance at the Old World Curio Shop on the dot of 8 with Markham and Sergeant Heath. Howard was his usual jovial self, but Hendricks was quiet, and it seemed to me a little suspicious. I had chairs arranged around a table, and seated Howard and Hendricks with their backs to the showcases. Markham tossed the conversational ball right into my lap.
0: Mr. Vance will explain this meeting to you, gentlemen.
2: Yes.
1: Well, you both have something you want to get out of this shop, and knowing how complicated the legal machinery that Mr. Markham so valiantly protects is, I persuaded him to settle the whole thing tonight and save both of you the inconvenience of waiting for Getman's fares to be settled. Mr. Hendricks, I believe there's something of yours here in the shop that Getman was repairing for you.
2: A large cloisonné elephant.
1: And, Mr. Howard, you wanted to buy the contents of one of these showcases, didn't you?
3: That's right, Mr. Vance. Getman and I had already agreed on a price of $4,000.
1: Which seems more than fair to me. It's amazing, isn't it, how a small piece of lead can complicate the lives of a lot of people? Tony Carpini didn't simplify matters for either of you.
3: Then he's the one who did it, huh?
2: That's right, Mr. Howard. Church AFM.
4: I didn't know I had a man like that working for me.
3: Funny, I always thought he was a nice boy.
1: Well, I don't agree with Sergeant Heath's Church AFM theory, as he calls it. I think the motive was robbery. There was one item in this case that Tony might have thought represented a fortune in itself. Just a minute. It was this item right here. Look, a copy of the Cellini Cup. This is what lured a man to the depths of murder. But it never will again because I'm going to smash it to pieces on this table.
5: Don't do that. Don't, you fool. Stop. That's the real cup. That's the original. Stop it, you idiot. You're smashing one of the greatest treasures in the world.
1: Sergeant Heath, you may arrest Mr. Howard for the murder of Paul Getman.

0: Well, Markham, the admirable Curry has just informed me that he will serve dinner in 3 minutes.
1: Vance, you irritating so-and-so. Sit down and tell me how you knew Howard murdered Getman. His confession clears Tony, but there's still a lot of things unanswered.
0: Well, there's no point in my being coy with you, Markham. Where shall I begin? Why did Howard kill Getman? His confession explains that, but suppose I put it in order. A. Howard was a wealthy art collector who wanted something he couldn't buy. The Cellini cup that was in the museum. B. Getman was a clever goldsmith who did repair work at the museum. He had access to the Cellini cup. C. Howard bribed Getman to make a copy of the cup and substitute it for the original. But D. Getman made 2 copies, substituted one for the original, which he kept, and sent the other copy to Howard, who E. for exterminate, decided to kill him when he found he had been double-crossed, and did.
1: Yes, yes, Vance, I know all that, and it isn't necessary to talk to me as though I were a child.
0: Yeah, I'm not at all sure about that, Markham.
1: Oh, go on, go on. What about the bullet from Tony Carpini's gun, matching the one that killed Getman? Stop giving me the story in driblets.
0: Well, at that party Miss Allen went to, she mentioned to Howard that Tony had threatened to kill Getman, and Howard realized he had a perfect fall guy, shall we say. He ordered some items sent from Hendricks, and then Tony delivered it. Howard spilled the drinks on him. With the pretext of drying his clothes, Howard got hold of the gun, took it to the basement, fired several shots into something that wouldn't destroy the markings on the bullets, then cleaned the gun and replaced the empty shells.
1: Yes, but how did he shoot Getman with that bullet?
0: Oh, very simple. Howard owned a pair of muzzle-loading dueling pistols, and he loaded one of them with the bullet from the gun. Remember that charred piece of cloth that was near the body?
1: Yes.
0: That was used to tamp the powder down. And remember Sergeant Heath remarked about the hole the bullet made? That it was large, and he'd guessed the bullet was a .45? Well, the .32 bullet was a little small for the gun, and it wasn't going straight when it hit Getman.
1: Howard was an ingenious devil, wasn't he?
0: Come, come, Markham, don't give him all the applause. Save a little for me.
1: All right, you too are an ingenious devil. But what made you suspect Howard?
0: A number of things. First, my suspicions were aroused when he offered twice as much for the contents of that case containing the Cellini cup as they were worth. Then it seemed strange that a man of Howard's position would invite Getman and his lady love to one of his parties. Of course, though, they were partners in crime.
1: Yes, that seemed odd to me, too.
0: It bothered me, and I dropped in to chat with Howard about it. Saw the dueling pistols and the little cloth patches. And also discovered to my surprise that he already had a copy of the Cellini cup. Why should he want another?
1: So you took another look at the one in Getman's shop, found it was the original, and dragged me over to the museum where you saw a copy in place of the original.
0: Excellent. An astounding piece of deduction, Markham. I exchanged the cups with the full cooperation of 2 dazed directors of the museum, then pulled the psychological rabbit out of my hat.
1: But why did you have me bring Hendricks over here to the shop, too?
0: Well, there was a possibility that Getman might have gone to Hendricks with the cup, hoping to sell it to him and get some money in addition to what Howard had already given him. Who knows? Perhaps he did. And Hendricks had access to Tony's gun. But I was sure that a man who was willing to risk his life and reputation for that cup couldn't sit quietly and see it smashed in front of his eyes.
1: Vance, you're an amazing person.
0: I'm also hungry. Come, Markham. I see Curry signaling that dinner is served. I hope the chicken tetrazzini is good. Catching a murderer has given me quite an appetite.

0: Next week at this same time, the makers of Raleigh's will again present Philo Vance to tell you and your friends another exciting story. A story he calls The Mystery of the...
1: News this hour from Town Hall. I'm John Scott. Republicans have gathered in Dallas for a midterm convention. Keynote speaker President Trump says he'll be heavily involved in the upcoming midterm elections.
2: We can win every one of those races, but I'm going to go to every one of those states for congressmen and for senators. I'm going to do that. And we're going to have rallies.
1: One of the speakers at the convention this evening is Texas Attorney General Ken Paxton, who's running for senator from Texas in a closely watched race. Paxton took aim at his Democratic opponent.
3: I will fight to preserve the American dream. James Tallarico is running to destroy it. He is a Democratic socialist who never met a tax increase he didn't love.
1: Paxton defeated incumbent Republican Senator John Cornyn in the GOP primary earlier this year after drawing the support of President Trump. Secretary of State Rubio visiting Ecuador on the second leg of a three-nation tour of South America. It's aimed at boosting security cooperation with conservative leaders. The leaders of Colombia, Ecuador, and Peru have all embraced President Trump, especially in the administration's push to crack down on drug trafficking. The battle over Missouri's congressional districts returned to the U.S. Supreme Court just 2 months before the crucial November election. Many Missouri voters are unsure which U.S. House districts they vote in and which candidates will be on the ballots. A federal appeals court sided with Republicans on Wednesday, supporting a new map backed by the president. More on these stories from townhall.com.
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1: A 9/11 anniversary ceremony in New York drawing fierce backlash.
7: New York City Mayor Zoran Mondani signed executive orders marking the 25th anniversary of 9/11, then handed the ceremonial pen to his chief counsel, Ramzi Kassem. Kassem previously represented an al-Qaeda terrorist. 9/11 families, retired NYPD officers, and city officials condemned the gesture as an insult to victims and survivors. Critics call the handoff calculated and tone-deaf. Willie Nelson, Washington.
1: Scientists restoring a 23-square-mile tract of peatland in North Carolina to restore native habitat. Ditches have drained water from thousands of years of accumulated peat, leaving that site vulnerable to drought and wildfire. Spider-Man Brand New Day remained the number one movie in theaters over the long Labor Day weekend, becoming just the second film this decade to top the box office for six straight weeks. News at townhall.com. Norway has bid farewell to Harald V as crowds line the streets and foreign royals and leaders converge on Oslo for the funeral of the long-serving king. He was remembered on Wednesday as a popular monarch with a down-to-earth touch. Harald's son is new king Haakon VIII. Got him. Now, what do they do with him?
8: A couple of Renoir paintings stolen from a small museum on the French Riviera this week have yet to be recovered. But if the thieves are hoping to cash in on the artwork, they might be very hard-pressed to find a buyer. It's fairly common knowledge that selling well-known stolen art is impossible to do at an auction house or through other public channels without raising eyebrows.
9: And it's the kind of scrutiny the thieves certainly would not want. Rich Thomason reporting.
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14: Opinions expressed on the following program are not necessarily those of KSCO staff, management, or advertisers. 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
1: And I wanted to talk to you anyway about the UFO reports, what you think of them.
2: The best thing about it is it's really exciting. We got complete vindication because basically what happened was is the government admitted that we don't know what these spots, these objects, these bright lights are, but basically you can help the government because the thing we're finding out is government's not that bright and they need our help. So that's where Coast to Coast AM comes in and George Norrie comes in. Because you're going to have people on here that will give the government investigators an idea where to look, how to look, and what to look for. So it really does a lot of validation of the history of this show. And this is a huge step forward to getting to the truth. Because for the first time, we have the U.S. government admitting that there's something to this. Really admitting there's something to this. And that's the big step for all of us.
0: Classic Cuts.
3: Artists often find inspiration for songs in odd places. For Steve Miller, the idea for the Joker came to him on the hood of a car during a moonlit party.
4: The thing I think about the Joker was that was my first number one hit single. I was at a party. It was about midnight. I was on the hood of a car. I had little parts and pieces of it and was working on it. It was kind of a full moon. It was a pretty funny kind of night. And it all came together that night and recorded it a few weeks later.
3: You know those lines about peaches and trees? He borrowed those from a 1953 song called Lovey Dovey by the Clovers. Hello?

0: Hi, registered pharmacist Ben Fuchs here. I've been studying healthy bodies for 35 years, and what I've got to tell you may shock and surprise you, but if you listen up, it may change your life.
1: Diabetes or prediabetes or dysglycemia, bad blood sugar. Sugar storing cells have tuned out insulin because we're pounding our bodies with sugar and refined carbohydrates. The cells just stop listening to insulin. The ultimate sign of insulin resistance is elevated blood sugar that doesn't go down. When blood sugar stays elevated, it can react with various proteins in the body, especially the protein albumin and the protein hemoglobin. And ultimately, we're off to the degenerative disease. Races. This is called insulin insensitivity or insulin resistance. By the way, insulin resistance is a problem not just because cells stop listening to insulin, but because insulin does other things. Insulin's a growth hormone. It makes cells divide. So even though cells aren't listening to insulin's command to process sugar, all the other effects of insulin are still going on. For example, even though insulin's effects on sugar processing are reduced or diminished, insulin's effects on dividing cells, making cells divide, that's not diminished at all. Elevated insulin, as insulin levels go up, your cells are starting to divide really fast. That means cysts. That means growth. Ultimately, insulin elevations are responsible for fibroids and cysts and growth. This ultimately means the emperor of all maladies, cancer.
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3: News this hour from Town Hall, I'm John Scott. In Dallas, Texas, there was a surprise speaker at the Republican midterm convention Wednesday evening, Democratic Senator John Fetterman.
4: Well, I'm a common sense Democrat. I'm always going to stand with America. I'm always going to reject the extremes in socialism and that anti-American way of life. Dave McCormick is the kind of senator that gets the job done, and he's going to fight for Pennsylvania. I'm proud to count him as my friend. Right back over my shoulder, that's the iconic U.S. Steel Mill. And that's exactly the kind of thing that will work together and will work with President Trump to fight and defend the steel way of life right here in the Steel Valley.
3: Senator Fetterman introducing via video his fellow Pennsylvania senator this evening at the midterm convention in Dallas. President Trump was the keynote speaker. He touched on many topics, including the U.S. southern border.
5: So the Democrats gave us the worst and most dangerous border in American history, with 25 million illegal aliens pouring in. Can you imagine? 25 million illegal aliens pouring in, totally unchecked, unvetted, many of whom, over 50%, killed more than one person. They allowed them to come in to the country. I guess they think they're going to reform. They're going to be wonderful people. They'll be the head of a bank someday. But today we have the strongest and most secure border in our country's history.
3: The trial of Huawei Technologies is underway in New York, with federal prosecutors accusing the Chinese tech company of a litany of crimes. The NFL opener Thursday night, or Wednesday night, rather, Seattle beats New England 13-10. More from townhall.com.
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3: Debbie is president, pledging more power to the people. We're talking about electricity by next month. The vow follows violent demonstrations sparked by Gambia's energy crisis.
7: To the nation, President Adama Barrow appealed for calm and urged the youth not to destroy the country's electricity infrastructure. On Monday night, police used tear gas to disperse angry protesters who had gathered in parts of the country, including near the president's office, and were calling for him to step down. President Adama Barrow is seeking a controversial third term in office in December, and the country's energy crisis will be a key factor in the forthcoming election.
3: That is the BBC's Thomas Nardi. Ukrainian President Zelensky criticizing the international community for not taking a tougher stance against Russia's attacks on civilian areas, saying these are weakening civilian morale. News at townhall.com. In consumer news, Apple fans are getting the latest generation of iPhones, including the foldable version of what has become one of the most eagerly awaited events in the world of electronics. Lisa Dwyer with the update.
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9: Apple's new CEO, John Ternus, introduced that and the latest upgrades for the iPhone 18, Apple Watch, AirPods, along with artificial intelligence advances. 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
3: That is correspondent Lisa Dwyer. 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
5: News this hour from Town Hall. I'm John Scott.
6: 2 years ago, our country was dead. Now we're the hottest country anywhere in the world. Hottest in the world.
5: President Trump in Dallas Wednesday night, speaking at the Republican midterm convention. He said Americans' financial fortunes have benefited greatly since he took office.
6: The stock market has set an all-time record, and maybe very importantly for some of the people, though they bear some relationship, the typical American's 401k has gone up by almost $50,000.
5: Earlier from Joint Base Andrews, the president told reporters his administration is about to step up attacks on Iranian assets.
7: The attacks are made by us. We've knocked out 9 of their ships. I would say that the attacks are caused by us, yeah. And you're going to see a lot more.
5: The Trump administration also imposing sanctions on additional elements of Iran's aviation industry. Oil prices have shot up past $100 a barrel as fighting between the U.S. and Iran escalates, threatening to increase costs for consumers and businesses worldwide. Brent crude, the international standard, climbed into triple digits for the first time since July, settling at $101.21 a barrel on Wednesday. Hawaii recovering from the latest hurricane, Lowell, passed just west of the islands of Niihau and Kauai as a Category 2 hurricane, prompting the National Weather Service to issue the state's first ever tornado watch. Flash flooding was widespread across Kauai. The National Weather Service recorded preliminary rainfall totals of up to 21 inches, and at one point, 80% of homes and businesses were without power in Kauai County. More on these stories from townhall.com. From Dallas, I'm John Scott.
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5: One. Two career astronauts are leaving NASA.
2: Reed Wiseman was the Artemis II commander.
9: It's very hard to fully grasp what we just went through.
2: Victor Glover was the pilot.
10: It was glorious.
2: NASA says Wiseman and Glover will no longer serve as active astronauts, but will continue to support the Moon Exploration Program as emeritus astronauts. Glover has taken a leadership job at Cal Poly, his alma mater. Wiseman's future plans are unknown. Artemis II's Jeremy Hansen retired from the Canadian Space Agency in July. Christina Cook is the only crew member still an active astronaut. Victor Glover tells the AP he's not leaving, but he's helping NASA from the sidelines. I'm Ed Donahue.
5: A British man charged with assisting a foreign intelligence service after alleged contact with Russian military spies. The charges against Joshua Kamich came following his arrest last week by counterterrorism police. News and analysis at townhall.com. The Southeastern Conference no longer expected to vote on whether to expel LSU from the league. Tigers coach Lane Kiffin has complied with a conference ban on rostering players who had previously signed contracts with NFL teams. New cookie options from the Girl Scouts.
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0: 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Thanks, folks.
1: 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Are there forces at work that we can't explain? 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
4: News this hour from Town Hall, I'm John Scott. President Trump says his policies have greatly benefited Americans in their pocketbooks.
5: When our Republican Congress puts thousands of dollars into the pockets of working families with the largest tax cuts in the history of our country. So we had the largest in history. We gave you no tax on tips, no tax on overtime, and no tax on Social Security for our great seniors. And that's done. That's done.
4: The president, speaking in Dallas in the upcoming midterm elections, will be like no other with Republican success at the polls. Administration officials, Republican candidates, and party leaders joining the president for the opening of the two-day Republican National Committee midterm convention. Oil rises past $100 a barrel for the latest wave of Middle East attacks.
6: The price of oil surpassed the $100 mark for the first time in almost 6 weeks after attacks on oil facilities and ships in the Middle East threatened to debilitate an already weakened supply chain. Brent crude, the international standard, jumped nearly 3% to $100.72 early Wednesday, while U.S. benchmark crude gained 2.4% to $95.25 a barrel. Markets reacted after the U.S. military reported striking five Iranian tankers in response to attempted missile attacks on a Navy ship and after attacks by an Iranian-backed Houthi rebel group. I'm Charles Dillesma.
4: In health news, a panel of federal judges considering Louisiana's assertion that mifepristone, a key drug and the most common abortion method in the U.S., should not be dispensed anywhere but a medical facility. That case argued before the Fifth U.S. Circuit Court of Appeals. More on these stories from townhall.com. From Dallas, I'm John Scott.
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4: From the financial desk, oil prices again way down the markets. We hear more on the Wall Street downward movements today from financial correspondent Seth Sutel, reporting now from New York City.
8: Stocks fell on Wall Street as the price of crude oil topped $100 a barrel again. The S&P 500 lost 0.5% Wednesday. The Dow gave back 405 points. That's about 0.8%. The NASDAQ composite dropped 0.6%. The price of Brent crude jumped 3.4% following the latest fighting between the U.S. and Iran. Brent is back above $100 a barrel for the first time since July. Higher oil prices have gotten investors worried about inflation, which is already stubbornly high. Treasury yields moved higher in the bond market. The yield on the 10-year Treasury rose to 4.84%. Seth Sutel, New York.
4: News and analysis at townhall.com. A statement has been issued about former President Biden's health. More from Laura Winters.
9: The statement says former President Biden, who is now 83 years old, took radiation therapy last year and that it worked as intended and has allowed him to remain active and continue writing his presidential memoir. This update follows the revelation that the former president had been diagnosed with aggressive stage 4 metastatic prostate cancer that had spread to his bones. Laura Winters reporting.
4: A federal judge in Miami ruling that social media influences Andrew and Tristan Tate must remain in custody as they fight extradition to the United Kingdom. That's where the brothers are accused of rape and sex trafficking. They have repeatedly denied any wrongdoing. A judge on Wednesday denied a defense motion for release, meaning the Tates will remain jailed. For all these stories from townhall.com. From Dallas, I'm John Scott.
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12: Opinions expressed on the following program are not necessarily those of KSCO staff, management, or advertisers. If something is said with which you disagree, please let us know by writing to us at comments@ksco.com.

0: Hi, registered pharmacist Ben Fuchs here. I've been studying healthy bodies for 35 years, and what I've got to tell you may shock and surprise you, but if you listen up, it may change your life.
1: Moles are really typically not a big deal, and a lot of things get called moles that aren't really moles. Moles are technically, moles are little dark spots. They can be a sign of cancer if they change color or change shape. That's really what you want to be careful of, is moles that change color or change shape. Moles are typically benign, and they're not really a big deal for the most part. But every once in a while, somebody's going to have an unusual mole, a weird kind of mole, and those are the kind of moles that can develop into cancers, melanomas. Those are the really big problems. If you got a mole and it looks weird, it changes color, it changes outline, it grows, whatever. If it seems to be morphing in any kind of way, that's something that you really want to be careful of. Moles are typically, however, not, for most people, they're not really a big deal. So I wouldn't be messing around with them unless you suspect, unless it looks weird in any way. Like I say, it changes color, shape, or anything like that. If it's just a little mole, I wouldn't worry about it. Moles are typically just a pigmented issue. They can be raised or they can be flat, but it's basically just pigment. However, like I said, this is very important. If the change of shape looks weird, grows larger, whatever, in any kind of way, that's something that you really want to take care of because it can develop into a melanoma. So skin darkening, hyperpigmentation, blotchy skin is a sign of number one, excess cortisol, number two, excess estrogen, and number three, deficiencies in antioxidants. Those are the three main causes of hyperpigmentation. If you want a fourth cause, prescription drugs can do it too. Probably because prescription drugs mess up cortisol.
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3: News this hour from Town Hall, I'm John Scott. Republicans gathering in Dallas for a midterm convention. Keynote Speaker President Trump says he'll be heavily involved in the midterm elections.
4: We can win every one of those races, but I'm going to go to every one of those states for congressmen and for senators. I'm going to do that. And we're going to have rallies.
3: One of the speakers at the convention was Texas Attorney General Ken Paxton, who's running for senator in a closely watched race. Paxton took aim at his Democratic opponent.
5: I will fight to preserve the American dream. James Tallarico is running to destroy it. He is a Democratic socialist who never met a tax increase he didn't love.
3: Paxton defeating incumbent Republican Senator John Cornyn in the GOP primary earlier this year. Secretary of State Rubio visiting Ecuador on the second leg of a three-nation tour of South America. It's aimed at boosting security cooperation with conservative leaders. The leaders of Colombia, Ecuador, and Peru have all embraced President Trump. The battle over Missouri's congressional districts have returned to the U.S. Supreme Court just 2 months before the crucial November election. Many Missouri voters are unsure which U.S. House districts they'll vote in and which candidates will be on the ballots. A federal appeals court sided with Republicans on Wednesday, supporting a new map backed by the president. However, this decision immediately appealed to the U.S. Supreme Court. Missouri's top court had previously ruled against the Trump-backed districts. More on these stories from townhall.com. From Dallas, I'm John Scott.
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3: A 9/11 anniversary ceremony in New York is drawing fierce backlash.
7: New York City Mayor Zoran Mondani signed executive orders marking the 25th anniversary of 9/11, then handed the ceremonial pen to his chief counsel, Ramzi Kassem. Kassem previously represented an al-Qaeda terrorist. 9/11 families, retired NYPD officers, and city officials condemned the gesture as an insult to victims and survivors. Critics call the handoff calculated and tone-deaf. Willie Nelson, Washington.
3: Scientists are restoring a 23-square-mile tract of peatland in North Carolina to restore native habitat. The ditches have drained water from thousands of years of accumulated peat, leaving that site vulnerable to drought and wildfire. Spider-Man Brand New Day remaining the number one movie in theaters over the long Labor Day weekend and becoming just the second film this decade to top the box office for six straight weeks. News and analysis at townhall.com. Norway bidding farewell to King Harald V as crowds line the streets and foreign royals and leaders converge on Oslo for the funeral of the long-serving king. He was remembered on Wednesday as a popular monarch with a down-to-earth touch. His son is the new king. They got him. Now, what do they do with them?
8: A couple of Renoir paintings stolen from a small museum on the French Riviera this week have yet to be recovered. But if the thieves are hoping to cash in on the artwork, they might be very hard-pressed to find a buyer. It's fairly common knowledge that selling well-known stolen art is impossible to do at an auction house or through other public channels without raising eyebrows. And it's the kind of scrutiny the thieves certainly would not want. Rich Thomason reporting.
3: More on these stories from townhall.com. From Dallas, I'm John Scott.
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0: I was outside earlier, and I noticed, like, you haven't seen, you know, the owner of this radio station?
1: Yeah.
0: I saw, I think he's outside. I saw a car parked out
1: there.
0: Are
1: you sure it's him?
0: Yes.
1: Oh, that's him. That's he's outside.
0: Owner. You haven't seen that new car he got?
1: No.
0: He literally likes it because...
1: He used to be a taco truck, but now he can... You know, he's got
0: no,
1: his own...
0: No, don't say that. Actually,
1: he's got a
0: no.
1: recording studio in there. He could do a Saturday special and make some burritos at the same time.
0: That's a perfect car for MZ.
1: See, MZ, look, he's got his hydraulics going on. What a guy. What a guy.
0: I didn't take MZ to be into that, like, velour. I didn't know he liked that.
1: Well, you know, he's a classy guy. Oh, look, he's doing donuts now. Look at him out in the parking lot. Wow, look at him go, dude.
0: If he keeps doing that, he's going to get a ticket out there.
1: Do you know, you ever see Knight Rider?
0: Of course.
1: That was MZ doing a lot of those stunts.
0: Doesn't surprise me. I'm impressed how he's driving that thing. Look at him go out there. Wow.
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6: News this hour from Town Hall. I'm John Scott. President Trump capped Wednesday's opening night of the Republican midterm convention by slamming Democrats as extremists and staunchly defending the war in Iran. The president says he knows the sitting president's party usually gets battered in the midterms.
7: We've got to change that because we have something going that's so good. We can't let that string be broken. So I'm asking you to pretend that I'm on the ballot. I'm on the ballot. I'm on the ballot. Just one more time.
6: President Trump in Dallas. Earlier, speaking with reporters at Joint Base Andrews, the president says it will take some time to see a drop in oil prices, which have spiked because of the Iran war.
7: Shortly, but right after the election, because they'd like to have it that way, but right after the election, oil prices are going to be tumbling downward. They're going to be tumbling down, and we'll get them down, I think, for gasoline. We'll get them below $2 a gallon.
8: But not until after the midterm.
7: I think it's going to take a little bit longer than the midterm.
6: Hawaii recovering from the latest hurricane. Lowell passed just west of the islands of Niihau and Kauai as a Category 2 hurricane, prompting the National Weather Service to issue the state's first ever tornado watch. Flash flooding widespread across Kauai with rainfall totals up to 21 inches. Apple's latest iPhones come with new features and a hefty price tag. If you're planning to splurge on a new iPhone, you'll want to take good care of it to make it last, or you can save your money and hold on to your current device and make it last longer. Batteries, the biggest factor in device longevity. Avoid exposing your phone to extreme temperatures, which can damage that battery. More on these stories from townhall.com. From Dallas, I'm John Scott.
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6: Temporary legal protections for thousands of immigrants from El Salvador are in limbo.
4: The temporary protected status designation for about 200,000 immigrants from El Salvador expires today. They have lived in the U.S. since 2001 under TPS, which allows people already in the country to remain with work permits for renewable periods of up to 18 months. If the Trump administration takes no action, TPS will automatically be extended for this group for 6 months. The Department of Homeland Security says that it will announce a decision on El Salvador at the appropriate time and that protections would remain in place until then. I'm Lisa Dwyer.
6: Helena Foulkes defeating Rhode Island Governor Dan McKee in the state's Democratic primary Wednesday, making him the first governor in any U.S. state to lose a primary party election since 2018. Incoming governors rarely lose those elections. News at townhall.com. A key Democratic New York Senate race is set with results in from both parties.
10: Republican John Sununu, celebrating his primary win Tuesday night, will face Democrat Chris Pappas in the race to represent New Hampshire in the U.S. Senate. Democrats need to hold the seat to have a chance of flipping control of the chamber in November. In 2008, Sununu was ousted from the Senate by Democrat Jean Shaheen. She's now retiring. He's looking for voters to return him to D.C.
11: From the first day of this campaign, we focused on the issues important to voters across New Hampshire, right? Economy, jobs. How do we bring down the cost of living?
10: I'm Julie Walker.
6: The College Sports Commission clearing more than $227 million worth of name, image, and likeness deals in the two-month period ending August 31st, nearly doubling the value of all the deals cleared over its first year of existence. More on these stories at townhall.com.
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1: And I wanted to talk to you anyway about the UFO reports, what you think of them.
2: The best thing about it is it's really exciting. We got complete vindication because basically what happened was is the government admitted that we don't know what these spots, these objects, these bright lights are, but basically you can help the government because the thing we're finding out is government's not that bright and they need our help. So that's where Coast to Coast AM comes in and George Norrie comes in. Because you're going to have people on here that will give the government investigators an idea where to look, how to look, and what to look for. So it really does a lot of validation of the history of this show. And this is a huge step forward to getting to the truth. Because for the first time, we have the U.S. government admitting that there's something to this. Really admitting there's something to this. And that's a big step for all of us.
3: Hi, I'm Ty Pennington, and this is another one of Ty's tips. My friend Trish has a pretty good idea of the styles of home decor she likes, but when she gets to the point of having to choose the elements, paint, flooring, fabrics, well, she draws a blank. Trish isn't the only one. Lots of people have trouble communicating the look they like. They need to start ripping, sticking, and stuffing. That's right. See something you love in a magazine? Rip it out. It may be a paint color or a kitchen floor in an ad, but remember, rip it out. Get a loose leaf notebook with folders to hold what you collect. Before you file it away, jot down a few notes about what exactly it is that you love. Or else in 6 months, well, you'll be looking through that folder and asking yourself, why did I cut out this picture of a giant baboon? And wow, his back end is really red. And hey, the more you rip it, stick it, and stuff it, the more magazines you can throw away. Unless, of course, you really like sniffing those perfume samples inside.
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1: It's time to congratulate you for your efforts to get a UFO UAP disclosure. 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
4: 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And history will look back and go, this radio show put this issue on over and over again. And ultimately, we got disclosure. And you're here to see it, and so am I.
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0: Hi, registered pharmacist Ben Fuchs here. I've been studying healthy bodies for 35 years, and what I've got to tell you may shock and surprise you, but if you listen up, it may change your life. Like a lot of older folks, my mom isn't very computer savvy. I got her an iPad and she figured out how to play songs and do email, but she really isn't hip to search engines and surfing the web, which is kind of unfortunate because lately my mom has been looking for surgeons. And while there's lots of sites that rate them, if you can't search the internet, they aren't going to do you much good. And even if she could navigate her way around the web and take advantage, at the end of the day, these ratings are based on the opinions of just a few patients, and you never really know. Surgical procedures are always dangerous, accounting for thousands of deaths and post-surgical complications every year. In the coming years, looking for a good surgeon won't be as important because many of the roles they play are about to be replaced by robots. And not just any robots, but nanorobots. Infinitesimal information processors around the size of a bacteria, 100 times smaller than a cell and 1,000 times smaller than a grain of rice. They'll be injected directly into your bloodstream, powered by microscopic engines, maneuvered through magnetics, and operate in teams up to 100 billion strong, attacking microbes and traveling through the smallest of capillaries to clear out clogs and repair broken vessels. Some will even have teeny tiny blades that can slice through tumors. In the meantime, if you're searching for Dr. Sawbones, you might have to settle for surgeons.com, but come the not-so-distant future, he could very well be found as a swarm of molecular-sized computer devices floating around in your bloodstream and operating on you from the inside out. 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
2: News this hour from Town Hall, I'm Bernie Bennett. President Donald Trump capped last night's opening night of the landmark Republican midterm convention in Dallas, Texas. Giving the keynote speech, Mr. Trump slammed Democrats as extremists. He told the conventioners that Republicans must hold their congressional midterm majorities.
3: We hand America's future to the radical left Democrats, and our nation will spend the next decade just getting back on its feet. It will be a tragedy. Vote Republican, and we will leave the world in our dust for generations to come. There'll be nothing like it.
2: And before heading to Dallas, speaking to reporters at Joint Base Andrews, President Trump said there was a reason for the delay in Air Force One's takeoff to Dallas.
4: They're checking the slide over here, and I think it's going to take 15 minutes. They were doing a check on the slide, you know, the emergency. So I think it takes about 15 minutes.
2: He also said his administration is about to step up attacks on assets of Iran in an effort to end the war. The president says he expects the conflict to end shortly after the midterms. Texas Democrat James Tallarico said Democrats are trying to help Americans while Republicans are doing something else entirely.
5: They are toasting to their own corruption. They are celebrating corrupt tariffs, billionaire tax breaks, and a new forever war.
2: Tallarico is challenging Texas Attorney General Ken Paxton in a closely watched U.S. Senate race. He held a food drive Wednesday at Friendship West Baptist Church in Dallas. Apple iPhones come with new features and a hefty price tag. 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
2: Hawaii is recovering from the latest hurricane.
5: They are toasting.
7: Lowell passed just west of the islands of Niihau and Kauai as a Category 2 hurricane, prompting the National Weather Service to issue the state's first ever tornado watch. Flash flooding was widespread across Kauai, with preliminary rainfall totals of up to 21 inches. At one point, 80% of homes and businesses remained without power in Kauai County. One person died on Oahu, though it has not yet been confirmed that that death was storm-related. John Scott reporting.
2: Industry data shows Chinese passenger car exports surpassed last year's total in the first 8 months of this year. The China Association of Automobile Manufacturers said passenger vehicle exports jumped 67% in August from the year before, driven by shipments of plug-in hybrids and pure electric vehicles. In January and August, Chinese exported over 6.2 million passenger vehicles. More details at townhall.com. Apple has taken the wraps off its latest generation of iPhones.
8: The company's new CEO, John Ternus, who took over from Tim Cook September 1st, introduced the latest lineup at Steve Jobs Theater. After cycling through other updates to the iPhone, the Apple Watch, and AirPods, along with artificial intelligence advances, Ternus unveiled the widely anticipated foldable version called Duo. He notes that the Duo phone has the largest display ever on an iPhone, yet fits into your pocket. Bob Agner reporting.
2: Key figures from Europe's space industry and other international players have converged on Paris to discuss how to advance the continent's ambitions in a global market dominated by the United States. The two-day International Space Summit has started. 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More on these stories from townhall.com.
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1: And I wanted to talk to you anyway about the UFO reports, what you think of them.
2: The best thing about it is it's really exciting. We got complete vindication because basically what happened was is the government admitted that we don't know what these spots, these objects, these bright lights are, but basically you can help the government because the thing we're finding out is government's not that bright and they need our help. So that's where Coast to Coast AM comes in and George Norrie comes in. Because you're going to have people on here that will give the government investigators an idea where to look, how to look, and what to look for. So it really does a lot of validation of the history of this show. And this is a huge step forward to getting to the truth. Because for the first time, we have the U.S. government admitting that there's something to this. Really admitting there's something to this. And that's the big step for all of us.
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1: It's time to congratulate you for your efforts to get UFO UAP disclosure. 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
4: 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And ultimately, we got disclosure. And you're here to see it, and so am I.
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0: And we're back. George Norrie with you, along with Austin Lim, as we talk about horror. Austin, what would you say are the most bizarre clinical cases you've come across?
1: Yeah, that's an excellent question. The one that really sticks out to me, well, for one, there's a ton of really unusual things that happen when people develop some kind of illness. The one that really stuck out to me, there's a couple of reasons why. My research background is in studying the mechanisms behind Parkinson's disease. So one thing that happens in some patients with Parkinson's disease is they develop these little cellular occlusions called Lewy bodies. And one thing that these Lewy bodies
0: do is...
1: That's
0: what Robin Williams had, right?
1: I don't remember.
0: I think he did. Yes, he did.
1: Yeah. Okay. Yeah. They're sometimes in, what these little cellular occlusions do is that sometimes they change the function of only specific circuits within the brain. And this is where some very unusual delusions pop up. There was a case study that was written firsthand by a Parkinson's disease neurologist. So that was his focus, his entire field. But he was also diagnosed with Lewy body dementia. So as I was reading about this, it's just sort of, it's such a powerful firsthand account from a person who sees it all the time in his patients and now is experiencing the symptoms for the first time. But the gist of it and where it comes down to the most interesting thing about it was he had, of the many delusions that he had, the most profound or the most unusual one was a feeling of presence delusion, where sometimes when the symptoms get worse, he would feel that there was someone standing next to him, even though there was nobody there.
0: Nobody there.
1: Yeah, he described it from his experience. It wasn't a scary thing. He said that it felt like there was someone guiding him or helping him walk or being with him.
0: Something angelic?
1: Potentially, yeah. He actually uses, I think he says angel in his script. I don't remember specifically, but he remembers a moment when he was about to cross the street. And he felt that presence held him back for a moment. And it may have saved him from being hit or injured in some kind of motor vehicle accident. So it's really interesting that presence that is there, even though it's not objectively, measurably there, there's something that was changing his behavior in that moment. And I think that's a really interesting case. They've gone on to study other versions of that feeling of presence delusion. They can actually evoke that response artificially. And this one I find really strange. They've done a brain stimulation study on a healthy person. So no history of feeling of presence delusion, no diagnosis with Lewy body. But they would activate a certain brain circuit. And the person reported feeling that presence, but it wasn't the positive experience that this neurologist had reported about. She said that this presence that she believed to be there was unpleasant, I guess. She said it felt a little creepy, that at times, depending on which circuits were being activated, she'd feel like the body or the presence was moving up against hers. And she said that was a very creepy experience, as I imagined it to be.
0: How do you assess dreams, Austin, in relationship to this?
1: That's a great question. Dreams are such a fascinating topic. From a scientific perspective, they are notoriously difficult to study. One of the issues with dreams is that there's a huge disconnect in how we perceive time in dreams. So a lot of people may have experienced this firsthand. After you wake up in the morning, if you fall back asleep, you might have a very drawn out dream where there are so many things happening, but it is all taking place in a matter of minutes, possibly. So dreams are such an interesting phenomena to try to study, but with all the challenges that go along with that as a field. Regardless, there are still a few tools that can be used to try to study dreams. The kind of simplest one is to wake people up at different phases in their sleep, right? So when we sleep, we go through these periodic cycles, roughly an hour and a half for each cycle. And this is our REM cycle, where we're going between different phases of sleep. Deep sleep, where you get a very specific type of brain synchrony. A bunch of cells are all doing the same thing at the same time, and that produces these really wide things called delta waves that you can record with an EEG. When we are most likely to dream, we are in a lighter stage of sleep, REM sleep. We see a brain pattern that looks more similar as if we were awake. So it's a lot more of the alpha and beta power. And these are the high frequency chatter that you get as we're awake. And what the early sleep studies would do was they would put the EEG cap, this non-invasive tool that just sits on the top of people's heads, reading the alpha, reading the beta, reading the delta patterns. And then when a person would be going into different stages of sleep, whether it's deep or in REM, they would wake them up and then say, well, tell me about your dream. And they found they were more likely to remember the dream if they were in a REM stage rather than a deep sleep stage. What this actually means for dreams and the content of the dreams is that during REM sleep is also the same time when our body physiology closely matches the wake

0: most likely what's happening when we get that rising activity, we're starting to see heart rate go up, breathing go up, mm-hmm. blood pressure rise in that direction. You get the slope, right? And that increase, it might be slow, where you're sort of tapering on into REM sleep. It might be a lot faster. And if it's faster, you get a really kind of a rapid rise in all of those measures. And that sudden change in our bodily state, our brain is sensing all of those things, right? We're getting feedback from our bodies all the time, even when we're asleep, even beyond consciousness. So we're sensing that our body is reacting. And this possibly could be the origin of some of our high emotional state dreams, whether they're really exciting, we're playing a game, we're winning a lottery or something, or they're really scary, right? This could also...
1: Would you call it a nightmare?
0: It could be. Yeah, that could be the origin of it, where our body is changing its physiology and our brain is now trying to interpret what's going on. So our heart rate's going up. Our brain is going to try to make sense of that experience, right? We're detecting that there are changes in our cardiovascular stuff. Our brain is going to say, how can we make this make sense? So maybe I'll just project some images of being chased, or I'll project an image of being scared, and I'll bring that to consciousness. So it's possible that that change in the body precedes the nightmare that's happening in our heads. And I think that's a really interesting idea behind the origin of some of these dreams.
1: Why do sometimes these dreams, Austin, feel so real?
0: Yeah, that's a really good question. The neat thing about them, about dreams and why they're so interesting to me, is that they are multi-sensory, right? So, earlier when I was talking about how horror movie producers are really limited with what they can do, the brain doesn't have those limitations, right? The brain can project smells. The brain can project emotions from inside. The horror movie directors are forced to work with visual and audio. That's all they've got. But our brain is doing all of it. It can recall past memories. Maybe it's pulling on a previous time we were scared. Maybe it's recalling on some stimuli that we saw in the past over the course of the day, somebody who was just looking at us creepy, right? Maybe it's pulling on all those things and heightening the sense of our fear in those moments, in those nightmare moments.
1: Crazy times, aren't they?
0: Yeah, dreams are really so fascinating to me.
1: What do you think of scary dreams? How do you equate that?
0: Yeah, that's another really fascinating idea. It could be that they are there to help us practice, sort of serving as rehearsal, that we are just putting on, again, this kind of goes back to the idea that fear is evolutionarily protective, and that we benefit from having a little jolt of fear every so often in our lives. Maybe the idea is that we are rehearsing this fear in our dreams, the dreams that we don't remember. Perhaps this is the chance for our brains to practice being scared, to practice how we would respond in a scary situation. One of the big advantages that human brains have, or brains have in general, is flexibility. We are really, really good creative thinkers. And this is something that AI is not going to get anywhere close to, right? Humans we have the evolutionary backing to be creative. And what that means is when we were on the savannah escaping predators, we had to come up with creative ways to get away or to protect ourselves. And it's possible that some of the creative things that we're experiencing in our dreams, whether positive or negative, like the scary nightmares and whatnot, it's possible that that's our way of flexing our creativity muscle, letting us practice doing

0: problem solving.
1: Since you've been doing this, Austin, what has been the most gratifying aspect of your work?
0: Most of what I do on the day-to-day is teaching and providing mentorship to undergrads. This really, I know it's a little outside of the realm of horror, but that's what I like doing the most, I think, is just communicating, getting people inspired to learn more about the brain, right? It really is the last frontier in where we are in science. And so inspiring others to try to learn more about the brain has been the most fulfilling part of my everything I do.
1: What got you involved in that?
0: It's sort of kind of random, actually. So I did not study neuroscience as an undergrad. Most of what I thought I would end up doing was I thought I'd do law school. And somehow I got sort of sidetracked onto this brain stuff. I just took one course in neuroscience, and I just thought it to be the most fascinating thing. I'd have all these curiosities and things that I just didn't know. And when I would bring those questions up, I would just be met with more questions. It's like, why, you know, why? Just a big, big question mark. Why? And no one seemed to know any of the things. And that was really, really exciting for me. There's something, having worked in research, there's something so thrilling and so pure about being the first person to discover something and knowing something that no one else knows. And even though, as you know, as tiny and incremental as it is in science, it's still an open space. It still feels just like I'm opening a forbidden tome, or, you know, I'm exploring and plundering some desert temple. It's like I'm the first person to know, to have a piece of knowledge that no one else does. And that's a huge thrill.
1: Is there a portion of the brain that is relegated to fear?
0: Yeah, so if I had to choose one major target for fear, I would pick the amygdala. The amygdala is a kind of a buried structure. It receives a lot of inputs, and it sends a handful of really important outputs. So we're appreciating that the communication circuits between different parts of the brain are key to all the processing. The amygdala gets a ton of inputs from memory-related circuits, from visual circuits, and its major output is to the endocrine system. It talks to the glands that then release neurohormones, release chemicals into the bloodstream, and that's what makes our bodies respond to all of those fear-related stimuli.
1: We're going to come back in a moment with Austin Lim and take phone calls as we talk about scary things right here on Coast to Coast AM.
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1: Hey, Katie, I'm sending you a headline just in case you don't have it. I mean, this is last second stuff here. This is last
2: breaking
1: second
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1: stuff.
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3: Here we go.
1: Because
3: I'll just rewrite the whole thing, Jack.
1: Because I think that's really interesting. Anyway, so we got the headlines we're going to do now, and then we're going to get into some of the deeper news stuff, and we'll play some clips from Trump's almost two-hour speech last night. So that's all coming up.
4: The question that plagues me is, who is reporting what? Let's find out. It's the lead story with Katie Green. Katie, hit it.
3: All right, we're going to start with the Alphabet Network's ABC. Bessent warns of, quote, socialist hellscape and touts the tariffs. From NBC, quote, I'm on the ballot. Trump tries to energize his base by placing himself front and center. And CNN, GOP heads into the general election with a significant enthusiasm deficit.
1: Hmm. Which usually happens in midterms after you win the presidency, like just practically always. So.
3: From the Chicago Times, a pilot of the Amazon cargo plane that careened off the Miami runway warned it was coming in too fast.
1: Yeah, so they get on the horn and say, hey, dude, you're coming in a little hot here.
4: And apparently the two pilots were not working well with each other and had a disagreement. I say we abort the landing. I say we apply the brakes. Abort the landing. Apply the brakes. And then people are dead.
1: Wow. I kind of assumed this was practically automated at this point.
4: Yes. Me too.
3: From the New York Post, how Lindsey Clancy's criminal case could help her leverage, quote, million-dollar settlement in lawsuit against the doctors.
1: Oh, suing the doctors.
3: Yeah. Mm.
1: Well, that, unless there's an egregious something, we can't go down that road, because I've had enough family members, as I've talked about before, with the various things and on the various medications. They're guessing. They're doing the best they can, trying different medications. The human brain's very complicated.
3: Right? It is very complicated.
4: Tempted to play that woman, her editorial that we played from yesterday. That was so good. There are more
3: Please
4: important
3: do.
4: Things to talk about, but it was very, very good
1: yeah.
4: about this case.
3: It needs to be. It needs to come back, because this is now one of my jihads. I'm over
1: oh.
3: this.
1: Yeah, we should play that coming up for anybody
3: yeah.
1: who didn't hear it. It was so good.
4: Okay.
3: Okay. From the Washington Post. For years, they warned that AI could kill all humans, and now people are listening.
1: Cool. For years.
3: Yeah,
1: the whole
3: right.
1: thing's been around like a cup of coffee.
3: USA Today, Apple reveals the first foldable iPhone in dramatic new photos.
1: Man, I watched a bunch
3: I
1: of the videos.
3: It.
1: Oh, me too. That thing freaking looks slick,
3: Dude.
1: Doesn't it?
3: Oh, I
1: that
3: want it.
1: That is awesome. Awesome.
3: Feetfinder.com /
1: yeah,
3: Katie
1: so
3: Graham.
1: Katie's going to start selling pics of her feet to afford the $2,000 phone.
4: Solid plan.
3: From Study Finds, is pumpkin spice latte the worst drink on the fall coffee shop menu? Many say yes.
1: Okay, so it's a backlash after all these years?
3: Uh-huh.
4: Wow.
3: And finally, from the Babylon Bee, God promises to spare Massachusetts if the state can find 12 competent jurors.
1: Yeah. I like the crowd that, for social media reasons, jumps on the pumpkin spice latte bandwagon for a while, and then when it seems like it would be popular to turn on it, you turn on it publicly on your social media. I don't know. I have a radio show, so I don't know what it's like to only have an audience through social media, I guess.
4: Not healthy.
1: Some serious wisdom about the Clancy trial, if you haven't heard it. It's really interesting.
0: Armstrong and Getty.
1: Your car can be a spy. Here's a true story proving it. A guy's car insurance jumped over 20%. No accidents, no tickets. So he started digging to find out who reported him. It was his own car.
4: That's right. 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
1: 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General Motors just agreed to pay $12.75 million to the state of California over this exact thing.
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5: With SRN News, I'm Bernie Bennett. President Donald Trump has pledged to send every American adult $5,000 if Republicans retain control of the House and Senate in the midterm elections. The president also said Wednesday that oil prices likely won't come down until after the midterms. Mr. Trump was the keynote speaker at last night's kickoff for the Republican National Midterm Convention held yesterday and today in Dallas, Texas. Wholesale inflation picked up last month after cooling earlier this summer as higher oil and gas prices are keeping costs elevated. The Labor Department says producer price index rose 5.4% in August from a year ago, up from 4.7% in July. Inflation has shown some signs of easing in recent months, but still is high. Oil prices globally topped $100 a barrel this week on renewed fighting in the Middle East. U.S. unemployment claims dipped to 206,000 last week. More details.
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0: 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It
1: was in my intentions being prompted by not only selfies that they change with filters, but also with AI Snapchat dysmorphia. Patients just continue getting surgery and never are totally satisfied with what happens. But unfortunately, they come in with images in their minds and they present images to us in consultation that are not accomplishable. So it introduces unrealistic expectations.
2: I struggle with accents. That's a doctor saying that patients have unrealistic expectations due to AI and filters. They come in and think, make me look like this. And you say, you can't actually do that. It's an AI filter.
3: Right, right.
2: We're going to talk AI in hour three and that huge story from yesterday about the fact that they're having conversations in the biggest AI corporations on planet Earth about how it's going to kill all of humanity and kind of yada, yada, yada anyway.
3: Mm.
2: What?
3: Also, in sports news, a couple of AI heavyweights said, yeah, I agree. And a handful said, that's nuts. So we'll hit that next hour.
2: A different kind of tech thing is the big Apple thing was yesterday, and they unveiled their first big new product in like over a decade, the big foldable phone. And I've seen people's other foldable phones. This looked way cooler than that and the things it can do. And I watched a bunch of the reviews and stuff like that. I'd like to have one. $2,000 is a lot for a phone. I don't know. Can they make a case for it? That's one of my concerns, because I'm not going to have a $2,000 phone without a case. But I was trying to picture how would a case work on that, since you got a screen here and there and there and there. I don't know how it works.
3: We can put a man on the moon. Surely we can invent a foldy case.
2: Yeah.
4: I believe they do have cases. I was watching a
5: they
4: video.
5: They do.
4: Yeah.
2: Okay.
4: Yeah.
2: Cool. I want one of those. But one of the reasons it's so expensive is not just that it's foldable and new tech. As we know, is we had to buy some new computers when we finally get on YouTube, which is still happening, buying these cameras and computers, stuff like that.
3: I'm going to that doctor we just quoted for plastic surgery. I got to get healed before we go on YouTube. My upturned Michael Jackson nose didn't come out quite right, so I'm having a revision.
2: When I'm getting horns, like a lot of the hipsters get.
5: This is a weird show, everybody. Weird looking at these guys every day.
2: Oh, yeah. Joe's upturned nose, me with the horns.
5: Hey, so I have to tell you about this new iPhone. So when you open it, Joe, I think you're going to love this. You can have two apps open at once. So, like, let's say you select a restaurant you would like to go to. You click the directions, and then the directions open up on the other side of the screen and shows you. I need this.
2: Yeah.
5: I'm Feet Finder. I'm on it.
3: Oh, that's it. Katie's going to generate a little spending cash by posting erotic photos of her feet.
5: Yeah. Don't care.
3: Oh, you'll step on cake. Now you got my attention.
5: Yeah.
3: I do like cake.
2: I like that they went with a matte finish, kind of like the Kindle paper thing that I've got. So it looks like more of like paper, not shiny, as opposed to the glass. Anyway.
3: Hides the fold, too, they say. But
2: why so expensive? The cost of memory.
3: Well, no, that's part of the reason they did it, Katie.
5: Oh.
2: The cost of memory and storage chips has quintupled since last fall. Quintupled the cost of those chips. And that's why the phones are so much more expensive now. All computers are, if you haven't shopped for them yet.
0: Armstrong and Getty.
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8: With SRN News, I'm Bernie Bennett. President Donald Trump says he plans to give every American adult $5,000 if Republicans retain control of the House and the Senate in the midterm elections in November. This promise, made at the GOP midterm convention in Dallas last night, could cost over $1 trillion. Mr. Trump likens the payment to corporate dividends, citing economic success. Mr. Trump has also explored unorthodox methods to defy the trend of the president's party losing seats in the midterms. Earlier this year, he suggested paying $2,000 dividends to Americans without asking for congressional approval. We're going to keep the majorities in Congress. Republicans are showcasing their chief legislative accomplishments in the midterm election. The Big Beautiful Bill has had mixed results, but millions of people have enjoyed enhanced tax breaks. As they rally in Dallas for the midterm convention, the legislation is again under scrutiny. More details at srnnews.com.
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12: Hopefully today, Billy, we can pass along some counter-terrorist driver training tips. I thought maybe we could teach people how to do the pit maneuver so you can send the vehicle in front of you out of control.
13: Okay, let's do it.
12: Yeah. How to use your vehicle as a weapon.
13: As a weapon?
12: High-speed reverse driving. Pinned vehicle escape. Also some low-light and night vision operations. Attack recognition and avoidance and vehicle commandeering. We can talk about all of those here on Flight 1080. If things get really slow, I thought maybe we could teach people how to do a correct 180-degree slide through the intersection. Also sliding 90s safe. And reverse 180s.
13: Uh-huh. Let's do that. We're going to discuss some of these, and by no means should you ever attempt them.
12: Yeah, don't ever do what we tell you. What are you, an idiot? Well, certainly don't try it in your own car. Grab your grandmother's car. It's probably still in pretty good shape because she doesn't drive it very hard, right?
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0: Hi, my name is Sam Lathrop with Prevadelli Farms. We had a large slide that happened during the big storms. We probably lost 140 yards of dirt that just slid down. A lot of trees went down in the process, so we had to rebuild that area. Earthwise came in and took care of us. They removed trees, brought in field dirt, compacted it, helped create retaining walls, poured a new foundation and areas, and fixed some of the road repairs that we had also. But we're good to go, thanks to Buck.
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3: 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The gallbladder is a little biological bag designed to hold bile in preparation for digestion of fats, and it's a favorite target for surgical removal. Over 500,000 of them are yanked out of patients' abdomens every year. Although doctors will tell you that you can live just fine without the bag of bile, as it turns out, nothing could be further from the truth. Bile is the key player in the processing of dietary fats, and while it's true that some of the fat-dissolving biochemical detergent can be squirted onto food directly from the liver, without a gallbladder, it's going to be much more difficult for the digestive system processing and absorption of numerous nutrients, including fats and essential fatty acids, vitamins, and thousands of plant chemicals that play a key role in health, healing, and anti-aging. In fact, without this little sack of tissue, you're going to run higher risks for pretty much any health condition you can name. Digestive issues, including gastritis and chronic diarrhea, are particularly likely, and not surprising possible side effect. So are skin issues like psoriasis and eczema, and you may have to deal with hyperpigmentation and accelerated aging too. Even cancer is on the short list for post-gallbladder removal misery. Best way to prevent gallbladder problems is to eliminate problem foods and improve digestion. Food intolerances are typically associated with gallstone formation. Using a good probiotic and eating fermented foods can be helpful. Consider lecithin and bile salts after fatty meals. And because gallbladder issues can impair the absorption of fatty nutrients, you're going to want to make sure you're supplementing with essential fatty acids, fatty vitamins, and minerals. 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
1: How worried should we really be? I think people should be very worried, because when so many people come out, from Bill Gates to 1,300 employees at the AI labs signing a letter saying we have to pause the frontier of AI development, when you have the author of Trump's AI action plan, their AI policy, saying that I used to self-censor about the risk because I was worried about being called a doomer, and I can't do that anymore. We now have so much evidence that the AIs are doing the kinds of things that we saw in the movie Terminator, Skynet, right, where it goes kind of rogue and does uncontrollable things.
2: So what do we root for? How do we prevent this?
1: So the U.S. and China have to come to an agreement, just like we did during the nuclear arms race, that neither country wins if we race to create uncontrollable AI.
3: So with all this doomerism going on, meanwhile, what is it, 5 of the 7 most valuable companies on planet Earth are all about AI. We're screaming forward.
4: Right, right. And how do you know, all right, we need to stop now because tomorrow it would be out of control.
3: Right.
4: So the so-called doomers aren't usually worried that it'll be a Terminator-style death bot hunting us down across the landscape with an odd Austrian accent. Their concerns mostly fall into two buckets: loss of control and human misuse. In the first, highly intelligent agent, AI agents capable of copying and improving themselves start to pursue their own goals and destroy humanity in the process. In others, nefarious humans enlist the capable AI to do something to create, for instance, novel viruses that wipe us all out. There's the famous paperclip illustration, which came out early in the days of AI, which said, look, if you just say to the thing, make paperclips, it might, putting aside all other concerns, morality, etc., marshal all of the world's resources to make paperclips and decide that humans are in the way of the paperclip manufacturer and snuff them in pursuit of its one monomaniacal goal.
3: In the same way that if we put up a hotel in that field over there, we don't think about the anthills or the mice or whatever. We just build the hotel. AI might do that with building whatever it is. It's building with us.
4: Right, right. This is actually pretty good. Let's do Jacob Ward, CNN tech guy on 67, Michael.
5: We are, I think, already grappling with the idea that this stuff might take all of our jobs and reprogram our brains and reprogram our relationships to one another. But what Coxon and others are talking about here is the capacity of this technology to do things like exploit our infrastructure, you know, set off some sort of environmental disaster, innovate some kind of horrible zoonotic disease we've never thought of or thought to try and build a cure for. You know, what he's talking about here is the potential that this technology could sort of supersede all other technology.
3: You know, one thing that I probably don't think about enough is the idea of bad guys using this in evil ways that, you know, not just China trying to take over the world. How about, you know, Al-Qaeda? It's not like they have smart people that I'm sure are computer experts that can figure out a way to use AI to do something really awful. And all they want to do is wreak havoc. It doesn't need to have a point other than killing people.
4: They could easily come up with a Islamist doomsday rationale for killing virtually everybody. Yeah. So I want to balance this out at least a little bit for a minute with this account, Parker Thayer, who's of this world. He's a researcher, and who's he with? Investigative researcher for Capital Research. He's worked for Hillsdale College as well, which is interesting. But he says, this post looks like the start of a very sophisticated and well-funded PR operation to get support for Democrats to regulate AI into oblivion. Let me show you how it works. This guy with minimal followers and no previous account activity goes to the Wall Street Journal, which publishes an exclusive with quotes from him on his resignation 18 minutes before his post goes up, planning was clearly done in advance. Two, within hours, it has tens of thousands of reposts, and the account has 100,000 plus followers. The post is punchy, quotable, almost seems professionally written. The first three accounts to quote tweet it all do so within 15 minutes of the initial posting. Remember, this account had basically zero engagement beforehand, so an organic reach explanation seems unlikely. Then he goes into who first retweeted it.
3: I want to hear this. We got to continue with
4: There's
3: this.
4: More.
3: It could be the biggest story of all time. It could be like the meteor that took out the dinosaurs.
4: Or it could be people trying to convince us of that for their profit.
3: Oh, boy. Wow. Stay here.
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3: Think financial planning is just for the suit and tie crowd? 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
10: Terra News, I'm Bob Agnew in Washington. Wholesale inflation picked up last month after cooling earlier this summer as higher oil and gas prices stemming from the Iran war are keeping costs elevated. The Labor Department's Producer Price Index, which captures inflation before it ever gets to consumers, rose by 5.4% in August from a year ago. That was up 4.7% in July, according to the latest government information out this morning. Republicans at their midterm convention in Dallas know that history is not on their side this election season, but they're counting on President Trump to help rally voter enthusiasm. Their House and Senate majorities are at stake this fall, and the president is headlining today's second night of the RNC midterm convention. President Trump says he plans to give every American adult $5,000 if Republicans retain control of the House and Senate in the midterms. The promise made the GOP's midterm convention in Dallas could cost over $1 trillion. This is...
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6: I get it now. I get it why they tried to float that at the Democrat convention. Because joy is a powerful message. Joy is a powerful weapon. They tried to conjure joy. But the Democrat Party is nothing but doom and gloom. They have been that way for 10 years.
7: It seems to me that the Venezuela military operation was the gateway drug for Donald Trump ordering this operation in Iran. I think that gave him the false expectations that this would somehow be simple. This is a terrible mistake, and the sooner we end this, the better.
8: Democrats want an end to war. We're winning. Why? Before the first bomb dropped, the verdict was already in.
6: Yeah,
8: Trump's guilty.
9: Donald Trump is like the guy who runs into a crowded theater and yells fire. He created this huge panic in the region, a huge conflict. But instead of putting the fire out, he's now closing the doors to the theater.
6: Yeah. The Democrat Party is the opposite of joy. They know they're the opposite of joy. And last night there was really, really, really joy. For instance, I had the glorious opportunity to meet this man. Brandon Gill, met him in the Capitol this year. The reason why I tell you this is because it's a really big deal to me, because this is the first time in my life I've ever experienced anything like this. And when I told you I came to D.C., I told you I was bringing you with me. That's why I share my experiences. It's not to brag on, I got inside and I got to meet Brandon Gill. What? That's not it. I wanted to tell you what I've seen, what I've done, who I know, who I'm meeting. I wanted to give you a different perspective on who they are. Because you're here with me. I can feel you're here with me more than ever right now. You have no idea. You have no idea. You want to hear joy. You want to hear joy. Listen to this.
10: Only appropriate that we kick this convention off properly with a land acknowledgement. I'd like to acknowledge that we stand here today in the great state of Texas and the United States of America. The ancestral homeland of great American patriots, pioneers, and explorers who put down roots, fought for freedom all over the globe, and bled and died to build the greatest civilization ever known to man.
6: I'm not hearing anything about colonizers and slaves building in America and white supremacy and all that.
10: We live in the highest country in the history of the world.
6: The Democrat Party is doing a death spiral into hell. I told you, and this is the little headbutt to come back on their heels and finish the job. And then last night, John Fetterman became enemy number one in the Democrat Party, introducing a Republican senator.
11: Big rumors. Yes, Senator John Fetterman, Pennsylvania. Yes, I'm a Democrat. Why am I here talking to you today? Because, well, I'm a common sense Democrat.
6: What?
11: I'm always going to stand with America.
6: Yeah.
11: I'm always going to reject the extremes and socialism and that anti-American way of life.
6: Wow.
11: Dave McCormick is the kind of senator that gets the job done, and he's going to fight for Pennsylvania. I'm proud to count him as my friend. Right back over my shoulder, that's the iconic U.S. Steel Mill. And that's exactly the kind of thing that will work together and will work with President Trump to fight and defend the steel way of life right here in the Steel Valley. I have this opportunity to introduce this great American, a great senator. And yes, he's in a different party, but I'm proud to count him as my great friend. So for everybody in Dallas, I'm here to introduce Dave McCormick.
6: Wow. Now it makes sense why the Democrat Party and the leftist media are calling for his resignation. on the grounds that he's not the same since he had his stroke, essentially. That he's not attending meetings. This is so petty, petulant, childish. It is based on rumor and innuendo. They want to remove him because they have nothing. Listen to this from CNN.
12: A damning new report about Senator John Fetterman paints a...
6: It's a damning report. There's nothing in the bloody report that's damning.
12: ...in picture of his performance in Washington. According to the Wall Street Journal, the Pennsylvania Democrat shows little interest in doing his Senate duties, routinely skipping meetings with constituents and fellow lawmakers.
6: Okay. Well, that never happens. Are you out of your freaking mind?
12: While making time for conservative media. The article details...
6: There you go. He's reaching out to the other side. That's why he needs to be removed.
12: One instance when Fetterman bailed on a group of paralyzed veterans claiming he didn't feel well. But then, just an hour later, he walked into his office showing no signs of illness for an interview with Fox. The journal's reporting is based on
6: interviews
12: with more than a dozen former Fetterman staffers, as well as text messages and internal records.
6: Wow.
12: The journal also says Fetterman's office ignored multiple requests for comments. My panel joins me now.
6: That happens all the time. Whenever Fox calls a Democrat or Newsmax calls a Democrat, they never respond.
12: But it includes Siobhan Hughes of the Wall Street Journal, one of the reporters who was on the co-byline of this story. I want to start on that last part, because... in the process of doing stories like this,
6: yes,
12: it's one of those things.
6: This is a devastating story.
12: Where the office, maybe even the
6: there's nothing devastating at all.
12: Themselves will sit down with you and be like, "Here's the 5,000-word reason why your story is wrong."
6: Yeah.
12: It was that damning. They didn't.
6: It was that bad. He might have well murdered somebody.
12: According to the article, they didn't respond at all.
6: If he was the mother killing the kids, he'd be fine.
13: The Fetterman office did not respond at all, and they had multiple chances
6: to
13: respond. I, my colleague Will Hobson, both reached out.
6: This is a hit piece. This is a massive hit piece.
13: The office. Will went up. He drove up to Erie, Pennsylvania.
6: Are you hearing anything yet?
13: To talk to Fetterman in person at one of the few appearances he's had in the state, and it was
6: crazy. Yeah, kind of had a stroke a couple years ago.
12: Why do you think that is?
6: What about Mitch McConnell? Where the hell has Mitch McConnell been? Why don't you ask any questions about Mitch McConnell?
13: You know, Fetterman does.
6: Why are you asking anything about Dianne Feinstein before she died in office? I got to tell you.
13: He does have a habit of walling himself off when there is information he doesn't want to hear or doesn't want to be presented with.
6: That happens with AOC. That happens with frickin' any Democrat. What's her name? Presley. The squad. Ilhan Omar. Heard anything from Ilhan Omar lately? You suppose she meets with constituents other than, Somali fraudsters very often? Honestly, unbelievable. This is so good, you have no idea. They have no case. They live in darkness, and we don't need to live there. Michael Charbon joins us next from Canada. Don't go anywhere.
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22: Everyone knows estrogen is for women, right? Well, not exactly. The so-called female hormone is in reality as much or more of a stress management hormone for both genders than it is a woman's hormone. While it's true that estrogen plays an important role in the development of the female reproductive system, it also plays a significant role in the development of the male reproductive system as well. In fact, contrary to common wisdom, estrogen is a male hormone as much as it is a female hormone. It helps keep a guy's bones healthy and plays a role in the health of his connective tissue too. Inflammation, migraine headaches, immune system activation, hypertension, anxiety, decreased libido are all part of the estrogenic response and can make you miserable whether you're a man or a woman. Because estrogen is processed by bile and in the liver, if you have any liver issues or if you had a gallbladder removed or intestinal problems, your risks for estrogenic health issues go up, whether you're a guy or a girl. And because probiotic bacteria in the gut play an important role in the detoxification of estrogen, if you're dealing with any digestive and especially intestinal problems like celiac disease or small intestinal bacterial overgrowth, really any digestive health issue, your odds for estrogenic disease go up big time. A good strategy for protection from excess production of estrogen is to use digestive enzymes after all your meals. 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
6: Blame Canada! 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And let's, and there he is, and he's looking as dapper as always. Hello, my friend. How are you on this Thursday?
30: Rob Carson, a pleasure to be with you and your syndicated radio listeners across America. And streaming live on Newsmax.
6: I have
30: how
6: some,
30: are you?
6: I'm good. I'm excellent. You know, actually, I think you know what's going on with my health and whatnot.
30: Yes,
6: and I'll tell you what, I'm having a very energetic and good and a very good day, a really really good day.
30: Well, you know what? I'm going to say prostate cancer is one of those cancers that has a high rate of success and treatment. You got it done early. You're a strong man. You're healthy. You're working out. So the prognosis is absolutely excellent, and I know I speak for all your listeners. We're wishing you all the best.
6: Thank you.
30: And know that you will do the best.
6: Hold on one second. I'm doing the protocols of a doctor that was exiled from Canada for prescribing ivermectin. So I just wanted you to know that. His name is William Macus. I'm going to do traditional treatment, but I'm also doing the Macus protocols, by the way. Been doing them 4 weeks and the keto diet, and I've lost 2.5 inches on my waist, and I feel great.
30: Well, it just goes to show that everybody out there who's listening should always get tested for prostate cancer. It's a real easy test. And when was the last time you had a checkup? I know when you want to go to the dentist, you know, you don't want to go to the dentist. You hate going to the dentist. The best part of going to the dentist is leaving the office because you don't have it yet.
6: Yeah.
30: So I encourage everybody to have a prostate cancer test and go and just get a checkup, for gosh sakes.
6: Yeah.
30: Today, medicine is so wonderful, and we're blessed that they call it.
6: And unless you're James Tallarico, you won't particularly enjoy the prostate exam, but it's worth it, absolutely. All right, I want to play a little audio from the guy who should be the Prime Minister of Canada.
0: We can be the richest country in the world. We have the longest oceanic coastline. We're fourth in oil reserves, fifth as a natural gas producer, third in uranium, first in potash. We have the fifth biggest supply of farmland anywhere in the world per capita.
1: Right.
0: What we need to do is unleash free enterprise
1: by cutting
0: taxes on work, investment, home building, and investment. We need also to have the fastest permits anywhere in the world, open up more competition. I've proposed getting rid of capital gains tax whenever an investor rolls over their investment back into Canada. These are all things that I'm talking with our Prime Minister about. And I know that his mission is also to bring back investment to the country. Mm-hmm. So we can and I believe will be the richest country anywhere on earth.
6: Yep.
0: And one of the ways that that can happen to the benefit of both of our separate countries is if we get back to tariff-free trade. I mean, if we believe in free markets, then we have to believe in free trade.
6: Hold on, talking common sense, maybe a solution, maybe get rid of tariffs altogether. What do you think about that, Michael A. Trouble?
30: Yes, Pierre Poilievre is correct in what he's talking about, and I think Mr. Carney is sending the wrong message when he just started to have meetings with China again. China was proved to have influence on our election, and we've had problems with China. Why would we encourage, at a time like this, when we're trying to repair our relationship with America, and we're hoping America is trying to repair its relationship with Canada, would we start to talk to the Chinese? There was also some talk about how our relationship with China could potentially open a back door for dumping steel, etc.
6: Yeah.
30: There should be a statement made, clean and clear, that we're not going to do that.
6: No.
30: Because, unfortunately, we're entering a situation now where this tariff war is not a joke.
6: No.
30: I saw a thing from farmers. I saw another post from other people in the South. They are going to feel this, and this is wrong. This is the wrong time. Particularly when America is still having a problem with Iraq and oil, the last thing we need to do now is have a tariff war. And I think it is just a terrible thing. It's a terrible thing. And if you want to talk real gut-wrenching reality as far as votes are concerned, President Trump is endangering border towns. He's endangering farmland America. He's endangering the automotive pack, which we both.
6: Why are you putting all the blame on Trump? You got a socialist globalist in charge of your country. He's the guy who's causing all this nonsense.
30: We have a banker.
6: A wanker? You said he's a wanker?
30: A banker, yeah.
6: Oh, sorry,
30: he's a wanker banker. You know, the difference. The difference is that this man, Carney, instead of going to social media and making memes and posts and making insults and accusations,
6: don't you realize the memes are a weapon of psychological warfare? Do you not understand
30: that? Is that respectful, Rob?
6: Who cares? Who cares? Who honestly cares?
30: Because you're dealing with a country.
6: You've got to earn respect, and your prime minister doesn't deserve it.
30: Well, you know what? I think when Bessent refers to Canada as a dachshund and himself as a golden retriever,
6: yeah.
30: and basically calls Canadians dachshunds. I mean, it's all ridiculous. And how are Canadians supposed to respect an American position when all we hear is BS all the time?
6: Oh, you know, I mean, just, you know, here's it. How about punchback? How about punchback? Don't play the victim, for God's sake. This is all part of the dance.
30: We did punchback, and you know what, Rob?
6: What?
30: You guys are going to feel
6: more like scratches back, like little scratches. Yeah, go ahead.
30: I'm just saying. I think Canada has a lot more power than here's a little piece that's really kind of cool.
6: Yes, sir.
30: The only way that Illinois and a whole bunch of American steel, oil, ore, etc., can get to the Atlantic. It has to go through a little place called the Welland Canal.
6: Yes.
30: The Welland Canal connects Erie to Lake Ontario.
6: Yeah.
30: And when the ships come up, that's the only way they can get through the Welland Canal and then go to the St. Lawrence Market and go to the Atlantic Ocean.
6: Yes.
30: If you file paperwork from America saying that you wish to use the Welland Canal, by the way, is all in Canadian land.
6: Yes.
30: If you are publishing papers on your boat saying that you're going to Lake America, cannot pass, doesn't work. If you file papers saying you're going to Lake Ontario, you may pass.
6: Well, you know, all we got to do is just take over like we did the Strait of Hormuz. I guess Trump standing against the, and we'll just we'll rename it the Trump Canal.
30: I got to make this clear. Did you just threaten military action? Because I don't think that's going to happen. If there's ever a situation to disagree the commanding officers thing, it would be military action from us against you.
6: Listen, we're going to have to take a break, Michael, because I am having, oddly enough, technical difficulties with my with my ears right now, I'm missing a few beats on your audio. So what we're going to do is we're going to take a break and come back. We've got more with Michael A. Charbonne coming up. This is the Rob Carson Show. 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

0: took them back to Washington to finish building his ballroom. All right, I'd like to start tonight with a land acknowledgement.
1: Yes, yes.
0: This is the greatest land in the history of mankind.
1: Yeah.
0: And if that bothers you, your communist and hippie buddies should get the hell off it.
1: Oh, man. That is Adam Carolla. He is a Gen X icon, ladies and gentlemen. A Gen X icon, and again, doing what I do, which is using mockery, ridicule, and satire to attack the absurdity of the left. Here's a little bit more of Adam Carolla talking. He was talking about the Hoover Dam and how they built that thing in 5 years.
0: The Hoover Dam was built in 5 years, 1931 to 1936. It's incredible what this country used to be able to do.
1: I know.
0: And so I took a picture of the plaque, and I tweeted it out. And I just said, we built the Hoover Dam in 5 years. Can you believe it? And somebody tweeted back to me, could you imagine how long it would take to build the Golden Gate Bridge today in Gavin Newsom's California?
1: Oh, yeah. Oh, yeah.
0: And I wrote back, people who wanted to commit suicide would die of natural causes.
1: That is just fantastic. That is just fantastic. And, you know, when you're a joyful person, you know, you exude humor like that. We saw a lot of humor last night. Michael Charbon said that Donald Trump's, speech didn't have any meat. Yes, it did. It was a brilliant oratory like we have never seen from a politician. It ebbed and flowed. It was serious. It was meant to poke the left. It was meant to be humorous. It was genius. It was genius. The premier of Canada does not have a sense of humor at all, so he wouldn't understand that. More on that coming up. More of the convention last night. More great guests, including John from Dallas, joins us next hour. Do not go anywhere.
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3: Breaking news this hour at Town Hall. I'm Bob Agnew in Washington. The New York City Police Department is gearing up to protect residents on Friday for the September 11th 25-year commemoration ceremony and the start of the Jewish New Year. Here's correspondent Laura Winters.
4: New York City Police Commissioner Jessica Tisch holding a news conference alerting New Yorkers and tourists of the increase in patrols on Friday at the 9/11 25-year ceremony at Ground Zero. Then at sundown, beefed up patrols around synagogues as the start of the two-day Jewish New Year celebration begins at sundown.
5: Even as shootings and murders have fallen to historic lows, hate crimes are moving in the wrong direction. Through the first 8 months of this year, confirmed hate crimes citywide are up 16%, and anti-Semitic hate crimes are up 9%.
4: Laura Winters reporting.
3: New inflation figures show energy shocks from the Iran war are still rippling through the economy, but correspondent Ken Lorman reports there are signs price pressures had been easing before the latest surge.
6: Wholesale prices rose 5.4% in August, driven largely by oil and gas costs as global crude topped $100 a barrel. Core inflation increased just 0.2% for a second straight month. Some analysts say overseas conflict and energy disruption, not domestic demand, are driving the latest inflation pressure. Ken Lorman reporting.
3: President Trump capped last night's opening night of the landmark Republican midterm convention in Dallas. He told the crowd Republicans need to hold their congressional majorities.
7: We hand America's future to the radical left Democrats, and our nation will spend the next decade just getting back on its feet. It will be a tragedy. Vote Republican, and we will leave the world in our dust for generations to come. There'll be nothing.
3: He also staunchly defended the war in Iran. More on these stories at townhall.com.
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9: The European Climate Service Copernicus says Earth just sweltered through its hottest month ever. Worldwide temperatures averaged just above 62.5 degrees Fahrenheit in August, matching the all-time mark set in July 2023.
10: This summer is also the warmest summer on record, so we've seen an exceptional few months.
9: Samantha Burgess with Copernicus.
10: Every fraction of a degree of warming increases the likelihood of extremes becoming more intense, more frequent, and longer lasting.
9: I'm Ben Thomas.
3: Hawaii is recovering from the latest hurricane. Lowell, it passed just west of the islands as a Category 2 hurricane, prompting the National Weather Service for the first time ever to issue Hawaii's first tornado watch. About 80% of homes and businesses remained without power in the aftermath of Lowell's passing. You'll find breaking news and analysis at townhall.com. Cockpit voice recordings are providing some sense of exactly what was happening as an Amazon cargo plane careened off a Miami runway over the weekend.
9: Investigators have released a summary of the cockpit voice recordings from the Amazon cargo plane that careened off a Miami runway and killed 5 people Sunday afternoon. They reveal that for nearly 2 minutes, one of the pilots warned that the plane was coming in too fast as they approached for landing and after touchdown. The National Transportation Safety Board says the other pilot never gave a consistent verbal response. Amid strong winds, the plane touched down awkwardly, then briefly attempted to take off again before smashing into a van carrying the 5 victims. I'm Ben Thomas.
3: An Anthropic researcher resigning over concerns about irresponsible use of AI. He warned of unsafe development practices and underestimating AI's capabilities on the social platform X. More
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15: I just ask you one question. Are you proud to be an American? Or at least I know they're real. And I thank God for the men and the women that died, that gave that right to me. And I'm going to stand up and fight for the soul of a nation. If that you put your hands together and give your...
1: There you go. Oh, by the way, did you hear the terrible, terrible news? Did you hear the terrible news today? Oil went over $100 a barrel. Yeah, it was much higher when Joe Biden was the president. Honestly. The Democrat Party has done nothing but whiz on the efforts of our troops who have done a brilliant job. I had some jackweed on Twitter, Soonja, you know, talking about, you're kicking Iran's butt, your base is a Kuwait. You're an idiot. You're a fool. My God, unbelievable. The Democrat Party is the party of darkness. That's it. And I have said that we don't need to live in darkness anymore. The Democrat Party has offered nothing but darkness for 10 years. We've been through it. We've seen it all. They burned down our country. They tore down our monuments. They changed the names of our sports teams. They did nothing good. They've said nothing good about America. They say that America was never great. It's nothing more than a slave state. It is the greatest individual engine of individual and economic freedom in the history of worldkind. It is a God movement on the face of the earth that for thousands of years we lived with no plumbing indoors. We lived with no electricity. We didn't even know electricity existed. And it took America to come along and shorten distances where it used to take 3 months to go across country and half of your party would die. Now we fly along in a steel cylinder, sipping champagne or whatever we want, in a seat, and it takes from Washington, D.C. to L.A. 5.5 hours, and it's shorter with the jet stream coming back. We flew to the moon. Not only did we flew to the moon, in 1973, we played golf on the moon. We invented rock and roll. We invented blues. We invented jazz. We'd be still sitting on our rear ends listening to harpsichord music if London had anything to do with it. And the French horn, I guess, if France, you know, there'd still be people like just classical music. We rechanged everything. America changed everything. We changed everything. We modernized farming so it could feed the entire world. We did it all here. We live in a time of enormous riches, and all the Democrat Party can do is just rain darkness down upon us, and it's all based on a lie. I was looking at this new iPhone Fold. You see this stupid iPhone Fold? I mean, it's kind of cool. I don't know why they're making the thing the sizes of a tablet. But it's really cool. I mean, it's amazing. It folds in half. It's about twice the size of your iPhone. And then when you open it up, it becomes a tablet. And you know what it starts at? About $2,500. Do you suppose those Democrat socialists would say that this is bad? Do you suppose these Democrat socialists would be against this? No, every damn one of them would love to have one and would find a way to afford it. They would find a way to afford it. We invented the iPhone. We invented the phone, for God's sake. We invented television. We changed everything. We are the ones who caused us to look deeper into space than we could have ever imagined, and we just launched another telescope so we can see further than that. We have come up with all sorts of cures for diseases. We've extended the life of humanity. We've increased the quality of it. We introduced air conditioning and refrigeration, for God's sake. I'm so done. I'm not going to live in darkness anymore. I'm not going to live in darkness anymore, and you don't have to either. And the Democrat Party only offers darkness. And guess what? People are beginning to recognize that. Last night, you know, you had John Fetterman come across the aisle to introduce a senator from the state of Pennsylvania, another Republican. And now the left, and they're coordinating with CNN and MS Now to try to get rid of John Fetterman in Congress. It's not going to work. It's not going to work. I played that Lorenzo Sewell there for a reason. Because I told you we needed to overwhelm the left with joy and faith and patriotism. And last night, what did we see? We saw joy, faith, and patriotism, didn't we? Unabashedly. All three. All of the things that were missing from the Socialist 2026 Convention. All of the things that were missing from the 2024 Democrat National Convention. We saw it last night. I said that 80% of us believed the country was heading in the wrong direction. 80% of us can come together to save her. We do not have to have people tell us that boys can become girls and compete in girls' sports, that children should be transgenderized. Are you out of your bloody mind? We reject you. We are exorcising this country. We are doing a baptism by fire of the evil that took over this country, and we are going to win. But the left is doing everything it can. The Democrats, yeah, there's a reason why you call them the Democrats, because they are demonic in nature. You know, I know this because they blamed Donald Trump when he was nearly assassinated. And last year on this day, an incredible soul, an incredible man, one of the lights of the world, was murdered. Charlie Kirk was a brilliant man, a brilliant orator. I could never compete with him. He knew scripture, he knew philosophy, and he was able to speak to others at an even tone without yelling. And after he was murdered, the day after, like the left danced after October the 7th, the left celebrated his murder and said of him that he was a racist, he was Islamist, all of the things. They were absolutely untrue. They were absolutely untrue, and they're still doing it. I opened up the break with Lorenzo Sewell, a man of God. And I want you to hear this. This is a tribute to Charlie Kirk about his faith. 1 year after they killed him, if you were listening last year, the day after the assassination, I said they killed him. I'll let this roll.
16: How do you want to be remembered? If I die, everything just goes away. How would you, if you could be associated with one thing, how would you want to be remembered?
17: I want to be remembered for courage for my faith. That would be the most important thing. Most important thing is my faith in my life.
18: I don't know if you know this, but everyone dies. It's important to remind yourself of that. That you face God, the judge, and he's going to list everything you did wrong in your life. It's going to be a long sentencing hearing for me. Will you get justice, which is hell, because that's what we deserve. Mercy, which is less of that, which I'll allow the theologians figure out what that is. Or grace. What is grace? Grace is something so unique, so different, so profound. Which is, as soon as the sentencing's about to be ushered in, someone comes in and says, no, I will serve that prison sentence for him. I will go into the prison cell for him or her so that they can live forever. That's grace. You didn't earn it. You didn't check boxes for it. You didn't go park cars for a ministry and that gets you extra points to go to heaven. None of that's true. It's that it's equally accepted for all people that allow Jesus Christ to be your Savior, the Savior of the world, to be born new and to be completely and totally renewed. That's a gift that we must try to give all people in the world.
17: I mean, I've had an unbelievably blessed life. Been doing this now, it'll be 12 years on June 5th.
19: Such a young man to do it.
20: So young.
17: Yeah, so praise God. I mean, I've been all across the world. I've met with world leaders. I've flown in Air Force One, got to know a president. I have an amazing family. The podcast, Turning Point USA, all that stuff. And so you experience that, and you're like, what actually matters? What matters is your relationship with the divine, your relationship with your family, your kids, and maybe a close collection of friends, and your relationship with the truth. And you could decide to lie all the time, then you become a tortured individual. And you know those people. You just turn on television. They're constantly lying, and they just become, like, disfigured either emotionally, spiritually, or physically. Because when you lie, I believe you're actually committing suicide of the soul. I really believe that.
16: Are you a Christian, by any chance?
17: Very, very much so.
16: Like, why is that exactly?
17: Oh, Jesus saved my life. I'm a sinner. Gave my life to Christ. Most important decision I ever made.
16: So you believe the Bible is real?
17: Yes, like, I believe the Bible is true and real.
16: Yeah. Why is that?
17: Well, I could give you the technical answer. There's never been an archaeological discovery that has contradicted the truth of the Bible. And then, of course, the wisdom. There is not a truth of the Bible that if you apply to your life does not improve dramatically. And then finally, we have the most accurate and transparent, historically robust account that one can have of the most important figure ever to live in the history of the world, Jesus of Nazareth. And the resurrection is the pinpoint of my belief that Jesus did rise from the grave so that we may live.
18: And for those of you that have not given your life to Christ, I could tell you it is the most freeing, liberating thing that a human being can possibly do. The most important thing that you can do, which is to be born new into the kingdom of God.
1: That is hard to watch. I'll tell you that. It's very hard to watch. You know, I think about my situation and you know, finding out that I had cancer about a month ago. And I think about how much life I've been able to live and what an enormous blessing. His life was cut short, half the life that I've lived. And it is a shame. And what's really a shame is that his wife still gets mocked and ridiculed and threatened. Those are the demons. That's the darkness. That's the darkness of the left and the Democrat Party. And they're going to regret what they've done and hopefully repent so that we can all come together. I'm not meaning to make this about preaching the gospel. I am not meaning to alienate my Hebrew brothers and sisters or anyone else. But there is darkness. There is for every action an equal and opposite reaction. And the action of evil had run roughshod over the country for years. And we are that reaction. And the world is going to be a better place because of it. Let's take a break and come back. 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
22: 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He died from being poisoned. Fentanyl poisoning is not just reserved for people who use drugs. 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
7: And our friends in the Democrat Party kept saying we needed new legislation, we must have legislation to secure the border. But it turned out that all we really needed was a new president.
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23: God is non-binary.
24: You can't call yourself a Christian and reject the stranger seeking asylum at our southern border.
25: Our trans community needs abortion care too.
26: Modern science obviously recognizes that there are many more than two biological sexes. In fact, there are six.
27: Prophetic voices like Jesus have helped me reckon with my own whiteness.
28: Our southern border should be like our front porch. There should be a giant welcome mat out front.
29: We are trying to fundamentally change the politics in this state and in this country.
30: Yeah. No need to sit and cry over, you know, your whiteness or your masculinity.
1: Yeah, James Delarigo is not going to be a senator from Texas because he is insane. I told you originally when he started spewing that sort of stuff from the pulpit that he was reading from Satan's teleprompter. And he's trying to walk all this stupid crap back. For instance, that there are six sexes. Now, if you're an adult man over the age of 18 years old and you say that there are six sexes or six genders, you should never be allowed to be in public office because you had the absurd thought and you bought into it, that you believed something that absurd and stupid, particularly as a supposed pastor. You should be immediately disqualified from public office forever.
31: 2021 hearing, you said there are six biological sexes. Do you still believe that, standing here with me right now?
28: No. I've missed the mark on some of my...
1: What the hell is that thing? I have no idea. I know. What the hell? It was exactly what they got.
28: Statements, I will be the first to admit it. What I meant is that there are two sexes, and then there's a small percentage of people with genetic abnormalities.
1: No, not at all, because would be four of them. Can you tell us the four genetic abnormalities that would make up six? Or are you just stating the obvious that there are some genetic abnormalities that don't add up to four?
28: I obviously didn't say it correctly. There are not six sexes. There are two. And I think the reason that politicians in that convention center across the street want to talk about...
1: And I was going to try and pin it on Paxton.
28: Six sexes is because they don't want to talk about $6 diesel.
1: Yeah,
28: everywhere,
1: sure.
28: I go across...
1: A six sex and $6 diesel. Okay, yeah, when that locked and loaded.
28: State of Texas, people are struggling to survive in this economy. They are struggling to afford the basics, groceries, gas, utilities, health care. And that's what I'm going to be focused on from now until election day.
31: So just to nail it down here, standing with me, you can confidently say there are two sexes, a man and a woman.
28: Absolutely.
1: Wow. I mean, there's no walking it back, son. You want to hear one of the congregants at his church? This woman sounds like a demon. Listen to this.
32: If you polled our membership and asked them whether they were Christian, agnostic, or atheist, the vast majority would say agnostic or atheist. Because they don't buy the religion that we got from the Puritans. We still have people in this church that wish that that young man had not just nicked his ear, but been more successful.
1: So she says a good share of the church that he's the pastor at are agnostic or atheist, and he wishes that the bullet would have killed Donald Trump. Devil's teleprompter. This is Dan Patrick, the Lieutenant Governor of Texas.
3: He has said so many things that he is backpedaling on everything. He's been in the kiddie pool as an elected official. He's now already in the
1: probably deep in there to convince the kids that they change their gender.
3: And he's being questioned on everything he says, and he's a fraud. He's a total fraud. He's a, quote, pastor. Pastors do not mock God. For example, he said that the Bible supports abortion because Mary could have told God she didn't want Jesus.
1: Yeah.
3: He talked about this new curriculum we have in Texas, Blue Bonnet, which teaches some biblical stories. He talked about its propaganda, its indoctrination, and there's no actual proof about the Bible. Total fraud. And he is the most dangerous candidate I've seen because he pretends he's a moderate, that he's a pastor. He's an absolute charlatan.
1: Yes.
3: And he's going to lose by a lot of points to Ken Paxton.
1: Yeah. This is a little montage of this. I don't even know what he is, to be quite honest. James Tallarico, before and now.
26: There are many more than two biological sexes. In fact, there are six.
27: God is both masculine and feminine and everything in between. God is non-binary.
28: The only thing the media wants to ask me about are trans athletes. And so what I would say is that the only minority destroying this country is the billionaires.
24: You can't call yourself a Christian and reject the stranger seeking asylum at our southern border.
1: Wow.
31: You can confidently say there are two sexes, a man and a woman.
28: Absolutely.
31: Would you vote in favor of a national ban for transgender surgeries when it comes to minors?
28: Absolutely.
1: Oh, sure.
28: I oppose trans athletes playing in girls' sports if it endangers safety or fairness. Every sport has to be safe and fair.
31: In 2021, you said God is both masculine and feminine and everything in between. God is non-binary. Do you still stand by that?
28: I was being provocative with that statement.
1: Yeah.
28: I get that.
1: Yeah.
28: And let me say something a lot of Democrats won't say. It is not racist to want to know who's coming into your country.
1: Wow.
28: And I believe that.
1: There's no walking it back, son. You are freaking toast, man. You are so toast in Texas. And let me put the icing on the cake, because this is one of his number one sponsors and believers, Beto O'Rourke.
4: Yeah, I've never been more excited. I mean, let's start with James Tallarico. This is one of, if not the most talented politicians I have ever seen. Those of us who have watched his career in the Texas House have known that he's incredibly talented.
1: Wow.
4: But for the rest of the nation, they got to see him in the closing months of this really competitive primary, fought against another generational talent in Jasmine Crockett, who made James an even better candidate. We couldn't ask for anyone better to be at the top of the ticket.
1: Oh, sure. You could ask for a whole lot better. My God, you're begging for a whole lot better, because he's going to get his rear end kicked up between his shoulders. Coming up, John Fredericks, the Godzilla of Truth, live from the GOP convention in Dallas. Don't go anywhere.

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13: This is Reg.
14: Hey, I'm Reg.
13: Reg can be a little difficult to be around.
14: Hey, whoa, what do you mean by that?
13: Because when you casually share an opinion with Reg, Reg gets angry.
14: How dare you say that to me?
13: So when you're out to lunch with Reg and you say something like, this salmon is so good, I just love how they use cilantro, Reg says,
14: ugh, you disgusting idiot. 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You should just throw it in the garbage. This is cod country.
13: There are Regs on both sides of any conversation, especially when it comes to politics. But the truth is, we're really not that different from each other. Be kind, hear each other out, and try not to be too much of a Reg. Our community will be better for it. This message is brought to you by this radio station and the spirit of local businesses.
15: In Harford County,

Well, we have a lot of, it does. It changes tonight. We have a lot of headwinds because the mainstream media, of course, is running with the false narrative of the Democrats every single day. And on Capitol Hill, we put out the facts over and over, and they obscure those, right? So this is a good time for us to highlight all of that. We have done extraordinary things. It's an incredible record to run on. Not only wages going up since President Trump took office, over 3%.

0: 6%, a million private sector jobs added to the economy. We're shrinking government and growing the private sector and the free market. Yep. That is what helps all hardworking American families. Biggest tax cuts in U.S. history, biggest spending cuts in U.S. history as well. People feel the effects of that. We have greater and brighter days ahead. We have to keep going on the trajectory we're on and not turn the keys over to a bunch of communists, because that is the question right now on the ballot.
1: 100%. Here is Jim Gossett as the President of the United States on the Rob Carson Show.
2: Convention's great in the Lone Star State, deep in the heart of Texas.
1: Come on now.
2: It's our big night to launch our fight.
1: Boom, boom, boom, boom.
2: Right here in Dallas, Texas.
1: Man, I want some barbecue.
2: Midterms must win would be a sin.
1: Boom, boom, boom, boom.
2: If Paxton lost in Texas.
1: Come on now.
2: J.D. Vance will speak. Unity he'll seek. Deep in the heart of Texas. The Dems are scared. They won't be spared. It starts tonight in Texas. I'll own that crowd. Yes, they'll cheer loud. Right here in Dallas, Texas.
1: There you go. That is Jim Gossett, ladies and gentlemen. We are finding out who are the really good public speakers, who are not as great, but pretty good. Here's Scott Bessent, the best Treasury Secretary ever.
3: It's wonderful to be here in the great state of Texas, and it's a privilege to stand among tens of thousands of patriots who believe as deeply as I do in the future of America under its 47th president.
1: Come on. Yeah.
3: We meet tonight at a defining moment in the history of our republic.
1: Yes, we do.
3: 250 years ago, our founders could scarcely have imagined the country their courage would make possible.
1: It's amazing.
3: They would have marveled at the economy we have built and the technologies we have invented.
1: Amen.
3: They would have been amazed at the prosperity we have unleashed and the power we have attained.
1: And we don't need to apologize for any of it. We've done enough. We have been an engine of liberty and economic freedom around the world for 250 years, and we got another 250 in front of us right ahead. Second break and come back. Last hour of the Rob Carson Show is right ahead. Don't go anywhere.
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6: This hour at Town Hall, I'm Bob Agnew in Washington. Iran strikes U.S. jets after President Trump promised the war to come to an end after the midterm election.
7: Several U.S. fighter jets at a Jordanian military base were damaged by Iranian strikes on Wednesday. Iran state media had previously said Tehran targeted U.S. assets across the region in retaliation for American attacks on Iranian oil tankers. Yemen's Houthis seized the key Red Sea port of Mocha on Thursday, according to military sources. If confirmed, the move would make it easier for the Houthis to target ships transiting the Bab el-Mandab Strait, a crucial waterway for Saudi Arabian oil exports. President Trump said Wednesday that Iran is desperate to affect the U.S. midterm elections and mused that the conflict would end right afterward. Bernie Bennett reporting.
6: The U.S. and China are working on an agreement to lower import taxes. More on that from Donna Warter.
8: The Chinese government says it and the U.S. are hoping to soon work out an agreement on lowering import taxes for both countries. A spokesman for the Chinese Commerce Ministry says negotiators are looking at reducing tariffs on $30 billion worth of goods. China's official Xinhua news agency says that amount would be for each country. President Donald Trump and Chinese President Xi Jinping are expected to meet in Washington in 2 weeks for what will be their third face-to-face talks in the past year. At their last meeting in May, they agreed to launch a U.S.-China Board of Trade, along with a Board of Investment. I'm Donna Water.
6: The abortion pill is in the news headlines again. Here's Keith Peters.
9: A panel of federal judges is considering Louisiana's assertion that mifepristone, a key drug and the most common abortion method in the U.S., should not be dispensed anywhere but a medical facility. The case argued Wednesday before the 5th U.S. Circuit Court of Appeals is one of three making its way through the courts. Even if the appeals panel agrees the policy won't change right away, that's because the U.S. Supreme Court has already said the current rules will remain in effect while the case is resolved. Keith Peters, Washington.
6: More.
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6: Two career astronauts are leaving NASA.
11: Reed Wiseman was the Artemis II commander.
12: It's very hard to fully grasp what we just went through.
11: Victor Glover was the pilot.
13: It was glorious.
11: NASA says Wiseman and Glover will no longer serve as active astronauts, but will continue to support the Moon Exploration Program as emeritus astronauts. Glover has taken a leadership job at Cal Poly, his alma mater. Wiseman's future plans are unknown. Artemis II's Jeremy Hansen retired from the Canadian Space Agency in July. Christina Cook is the only crew member still an active astronaut. Victor Glover tells the AP he's not leaving, but he's helping NASA from the sidelines. I'm Ed Donahue.
6: It has been slow going on Wall Street because of ongoing tensions in the Middle East and higher oil prices. The Dow Jones Industrial Average taking a hit, so far down 346 points at this hour. You'll find breaking news and analysis at townhall.com. Get aground by water, a big part of life in the Philippines. And now, as correspondent Karen Chambis reports, several people have died and dozens are still missing following a fire on board a ferry there.
14: Dozens of people are missing and at least five people have died after a fire burned on a passenger ferry off the western Philippines. Rescuers called out in panic as they witnessed the ferry alight in flames overnight. A Coast Guard spokesperson said 43 people had been rescued and efforts were ongoing on Thursday. After the fire was put out, tendrils of smoke still wafted over the charred vessel, which stayed afloat. The ferry MV June Astor had sailed from Manila and was near Coron in Palawan province when the fire started on Wednesday. The cause of the fire wasn't immediately clear. I'm Karen Chamas.
6: You'll find more on these stories at townhall.com from Washington.
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1: Hour number three of the Rob Carson Show on an already Thursday. Hi. How you doing, kids? I'm doing really well. I'll tell you something real quick, point of... things have been a little crazy the last few months, what's been going on three or four weeks ago that I told you about my health condition, and I did it, and I told you the only reason I did tell you was because I needed your help, And I don't know if you can tell on the radio or on the live stream what a difference that has made, but it has. It is remarkable. I thought I was going through this alone, and now I know that I'm not. I don't even know what to tell you. I don't even know how to tell you what it means to know that there are people there. You are there. I've learned more about friends than I never could have imagined. I knew that some friends were much better friends than I could ever imagine. And I've also had friends come together and give me advice and help me learn about different things. You would not believe what I've learned about cancer. You saw it, if you looked at my social media, I got my arsenal on the counter in my kitchen. It's an arsenal. About 20 different bottles. Getting ready to add a couple prescriptions here in the next day or so to get ready for the onslaught of radiation. We're going to kick its ass. And today, we got in Buck to drive in. And for the first time in a while, I rocked that music. I rocked that music. I felt goosebumps again. I listened to great, great songs, inspirational music on the way in. Came in today. And so I've got a ways to go. I've got a couple of months of work ahead of me. But I have asked God to give me the strength to be an inspiration to you. It's the most important thing to me right now. It's not about me. I've got a plan. But I want to be an inspiration to you if I can. I told you, we defeat the left with joy and faith and patriotism. I believe it from the bottom of my heart. And I also told you that I believe those would sweep the globe, and they are, and they are, and they are. But the forces of darkness are still trying to bring us down. Have you had a single Democrat say anything good about our military and what they've done against Iran, a country that has run roughshod over the world, 50,000 acts of terror, tens of thousands dead and injured, including thousands of Americans? Have you heard them say anything about Charlie Kirk's death? Have you heard them really say anything about 9/11? Have you heard them say anything about how great America is? Have you heard them say anything about happy birthday, America, 250th year of our birth? We should be proud that we live here. Not one thing. We don't need to live in their darkness anymore. And they've tried to make it dark, haven't they? You know what I think we need? I think we need some good news. And for that, what do we do? How do we set up good news? Well, we set it up with the most popular jingle on this radio show.
13: We love
1: right
13: to
1: here.
13: Win.
1: Yeah.
13: Winning, so much winning. It's lots of winning.
1: Lots of winning, lots of winning, lots of winning, lots of winning, lots of winning.
13: It's oh so good.
1: All righty. Well, first and foremost, President Trump's Department of Commerce is seeking to significantly change the 2030 census by excluding illegal aliens and foreign visitors from the count so that apportionment of congressional districts is more accurate. Yeah, instead of the Democrats loading up their districts by allowing illegals to come in and loading them up with your tax dollars and giving them free hotel rooms and free daycare and all the things that you have to work your rear end off for, so they can get more representation. It ain't going to happen anymore after 2030. They're going to change that. Because if you're not a citizen, you don't count. You don't count. Sorry. Go back to where you came from. Get counted in that census. And then, whatever. So that's some good news. Core producer prices rise less than expected. The Consumer Price Index, excluding food and energy, rose 0.2% last month, a slowdown from the previous month's revised 0.3% increase and lower than the 0.3% forecast by economists. Of course, it's always lower than what the economists say, because the economists are a bunch of libtards who want to make everything sound like we're going to hell in a handbasket. Compared to a year ago, the PPL is up 5.4%. That is higher than the previous month's 4.8%, year-to-year, slightly above the 5.3%, blah, blah, blah, blah, blah, blah, blah. Energy prices rose 4.2% in August compared to the previous month, are up 24.4% over the past 12 months. Yeah, because you see, we're ridding the world of terrorism. I still haven't filled my car with more than $94 like I did when Joe Biden's second, first full year in office. I filled up my truck with $94. The most I spent, I don't think I've broken the $80 mark on a fill-up. Is it too high? Hell yes, it's too high. And I go to the grocery store. I have done all the shopping for 35 years. I look at these prices. One of the things that I noticed, and I mentioned to Michael Charbon, who is a really good guy, but probably hasn't gone grocery shopping in a while. You go to Sam's Club to get these tubs of sliced turkey. There's two ways you can buy sliced turkey, ham, pastrami, whatever. They come in these plastic tubs, right? And normally, before Joe Biden was the president, you get one for $7.99 for turkey, maybe $8.99. And I remember when Joe Biden was the president, remember when all of the shelves were empty? Do you remember when the supply chain was broken? Do you remember we couldn't get any paper towels or toilet paper? Do you remember when all the meat was gone? Do you remember it? Do you freaking remember it? Because that's when things went nuts. That's when you went from being able to fill a grocery cart with $250 to barely filling the bottom with $250. That was Joe Biden. And I remember going, because I had to stop buying turkey. Because it went to $12 or $13. $12 or $13. Guess what? It's $8 again. If you want, I'll show you the next time I go to Sam's Club. I don't go very often because I'm only shopping for one now. I saw it. I saw salmon, $7.99, $8.99, when Donald Trump was the president. I saw it going up to $13, $14. Right now I can get it at $10.99. I know I can get it at $10.99. Sometimes it gets lower than that at Safeway. So are things too high? Hell yeah. Toilet paper. You can't get one of the big. When the hell did you start paying $30 for a big thing of toilet paper? I swear to God I should get a bidet. A water fountain for your butt. Because honestly, seriously, toilet paper's getting a little expensive. It's like wiping your rear end with dollar bills, for crying out loud. Maybe I should get some of those DNRs from Iran. $2 million for every dollar. You could be hygienically cleaned with Iranian money for a very long time. I know these things. I know what's up. I know what's down. I know that eggs are so cheap that Democrats could start throwing the Tesla dealerships again. It's crazy. It's crazy. It's crazy. More good news. I don't know. You better sit down because, Democrats, you know, they like to keep things negative. President's political operation invested in midterms. The President MAGA Inc. Super PAC dropped $10 million into the Texas U.S. Senate race. The spigot was officially turned on for the group's closely watched plans to help bolster the GOP congressional majorities. The Democrat Party has nothing like this. One of the PACs that he has, No Going Back PAC, has laid down, $47 million for TV ads in six Senate races, Alaska, Georgia, where John Ossoff is running, and his father's name is Jack Ossoff. Jack Ossoff is his father. Michigan, New Hampshire, North Carolina, and Ohio. The PAC is shoring up the Pennsylvania congressional district of Representative Scott Perry. So there's some good news. Here's some more good news. I don't know if you can handle this. If you can handle this, and I was a little bit, I was like, what is this all about? I need to understand what is this all about, giving money to parents so they can stay at home with their kids. And then I thought, oh, no, that actually sounds kind of good. New program, stay-at-home spouse program, could be $9,000 per year for married for families. The goal, make it easier for married Americans to let one parent take care of the children rather than both work and pay others to take care of the children. Now, there was a program under the Democrat Party under Lyndon Johnson called Aid for Dependent Children, and it told women to have a lot of children to get more aid, but you can't have a man in the house, and they would literally send inspectors out to make sure there were no men's shoes under the bed. I know this because my mother owned rental properties in the 1970s, and some of them were low income, and that's what they did. I also know that when we lived in Washington, D.C., and my daughter was little, and we wanted daycare, my wife worked. And when it comes to the number of hours to work versus her staying at home, it was a wash. Because daycare was so much per week for her. So now, if we can keep families together and allow mom to stay at home, or dad, I don't care, want to do that. I changed all the diapers, I did all the meals. Maybe not such a bad idea if you want to keep your family together, rather than just paying people to come here illegally, giving them free diapers, giving them free SNAP benefits and all that. Yeah, I don't think maybe it's such a bad idea. Let's take a break and come back. This is the Rob Carson Show.
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28: 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Because you never see it. 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
28: 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They would be intimidated by the tattoo in front of your head.
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28: 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Today, the guy I saw was bald, and he had an Aztec calendar tattooed on the back of his head.
27: Oh, okay.
28: But if you wanted to be intimidating, you would put it on the front of your face, right?
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28: And if you really want to seem weird, like off your rocker, you would put a modern-day calendar rather than an Aztec calendar. And I'd say Monday, Tuesday, Wednesday, Thursday, Friday.
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0: If I don't like it, if they don't behave, we'll go right back to dropping bombs right smack in the middle of their head.
1: Thank you. That is the President of the United States, and the people of Iran, the people of Persia, will be free again. Yeah, we're going to see it. We're going to see it. And the Democrats, they're perfectly fine. They'd be happy, completely happy, if little girls in Iran continued to be subjugated, and women were continued. Another generation of women would be subjugated, just like the women of Afghanistan now are. And the Taliban is richer than they were before September the 11th. It's really quite remarkable, and you can thank Joe Biden for that. President was just brilliant last night. I said this, I've been saying this for a while. There will never be another speaker like Donald Trump. There will never be another political candidate who can weave together not only serious stuff but also work the crowd and improvise. Here he is talking about how the media reports when there's an empty seat when somebody goes to the bathroom.
0: Big room. This place is packed. Do you think the fake news? You know what they're going to do? The fake news will go around and see that man up there. He's leaving for the bathroom. He'll be back in 2 minutes. Up in the. They'll take a picture of his seat while he's gone.
1: Yes, yes.
0: And they'll say, Trump did not fill up the arena. The arena was not filled. Look at the seat. So please, if you don't mind, don't anybody go to the bathroom.
1: There you go.
0: No, we had it recently. So, Darlene Graham, Lindsay.
1: Unbelievable. I mean, I've done stand-up comedy. I haven't done it for a living. This guy knows how to work a crowd like nobody I've ever known. And you know what? If you want to try to deny it, or you want to be, you're high. You're out of your nut. He's friggin' amazing. Here he is talking about Speaker Johnson being the greatest speaker in the history of the country. And I'll tell you what, he surprised me.
0: Republican Congress, and by the way, we have, I think, will go down as the greatest Speaker of the House in the history.
1: Pretty great.
0: In the history of our country, Mike Johnson.
1: Yeah. Been a tough road to hoe for him. A very small majority. Yeah, here is the president mentioning, what are we going? There's so much here. There's so much to do here. Oh, yeah. Talking about Ken Paxton and his clothes. I thought this was, you know, here's what I'm going to say. He kind of teased Ken a little bit about his clothes. Now, I was talking to some folks here in the commissary, and I said, you know, the thing that I noticed about Paxton is the thing that I noticed about Marco Rubio when I met him. And that was, they wear cheap suits off the rack, probably JCPenney like me, and they have well-worn shoes. And that's Paxton. And that's Rubio. You can just tell. They are men of the people. But here is Donald Trump, you know, kind of teasing Paxton a little.
0: And I have to say this about Ken. It's so insulting. And I hope he doesn't get insulted. They said, sir, you can't say that.
1: Sir.
0: I said, I have to. No. They didn't even put it on the teleprompter, but I don't use the teleprompter.
1: Yeah, no kidding. Yeah.
0: They said, sir, you can't say it. You just please. It's not good. But I said it once before, and he went through the roof. I got to say it again. So they just said how wonderful he is and how we have to. But I said it a little differently, because the fact is that some may not like the way he dresses.
1: Yeah, I do. I don't care. It doesn't matter. But he's the greatest. Certainly the best AG that Texas has ever had. Let's see if I can find that. Here we are.
0: For telling me a lot of nonsense. Sir, please don't, sir. So I talked about dress. I talked about talk. And I even said this.
1: He went on to say that he is the best AG. And by the way, he's a fighter. He is a fighter. They impeached him down in Texas. The Republicans were in on and everything. And he managed to beat him out. Here's the president slamming those who doubted the convention was going to be amazing. Because, by the way, it is. I mean, I've never seen anything like it. This is a midterm convention. I've never seen a midterm convention.
0: Remember, when we originally announced this 8 weeks ago, they said, who's going to go to a midterm convention? That's never going to. This place is packed. And not only is this packed, this is a big arena. not only is this packed, but you have an equal number of people standing outside. If anybody would like to give up their seat or whatever they're... Whatever, if they're standing or if they have a seat, would anybody like to raise your hand and give up your seat? I thought so.
1: There you go. Yeah, I actually had tickets to go. There was just no way I was going to be able to make it this year, just from a number of different reasons, but I really wanted to be there. I'm so glad that we got to talk to John Fredericks about that. Here he is talking a little bit about, let's talk about this. He's on the campaign trail, and I don't care what you say. You had a man with pudding for brains in the White House who was nothing more than an auto pin, a complete buffoon and fool who ruined the country, ruined the economy, and Joe Biden, he was on vacation 40% of the time, 60% after the idiot Kamala Harris was named to be his replacement in the race, and Donald Trump is going to be out because, you know what, he works harder than anyone we've ever known. He works harder than any candidate, any president that we've known in our lifetimes. There's no doubt about it.
0: But I'm going to go to every one of those states for congressmen and for senators. I'm going to do that. And we're going to have rallies.
1: I don't know how he does it. I don't know how he does it. How does he do it?
0: And we're going to have rallies just like this. We're going to have big arenas loaded up with people. So the senators are great people. So many, just great people. Their policies are, you know, they're common sense. I heard so many of the wonderful politicians that spoke. I watched a lot of them, and they talked about common sense. It's really about common sense more than anything else. It's not about the stupid policies that led us down the drain.
1: Yeah, I said 2024, return from nonsense to common sense. Now it's return from crazy. No, it's either common sense versus crazy. Is what it is. And there's no doubt about that at all. There's no doubt about that at all. And I got to tell you, I knew that the midterm was going to be, the convention was going to be good. I didn't know it was going to be this good. And I have faith in the American people because they tried to destroy the country. They tried to tear down our history, and they failed. Where are the No Kings protests these days? Where's that? And the DSA has taken over the Democrat Party. Unbelievable. John Lott, president of Crime Prevention Research Center, joins us. Todd Blanche had a great speech last night. We'll talk about crime in America coming up. Don't go anywhere.
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0: This is Grace Gostet. I'm a singer-songwriter, and like many, I've been traumatized by years of bullying.
1: You're ugly.
0: You're stupid.
1: You're gay.
0: You're worthless. 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You

0: Now that same leadership delivered results beyond the border. This law and order administration recorded the largest one-year decline in homicides in American history.
1: Wow.
0: Rapes, robberies, and aggravated assaults fell. Police officer deaths on duty declined. Missing migrant children were recovered from trafficking and labor networks. Taxpayers were protected. Federal benefits were cut off for people who were never entitled to them.
2: These are historic times, and I told you that we would have to operate in a vacuum of good news from the leftist media because the murder rate alone should be on front of every newspaper, who reads newspapers, and every newscast. It's unbelievable. I live in Washington, D.C., that has been completely turned around. It is truly a gleaming international city right now. It starts with driving across the bridge from Arlington into D.C., where they've re-gilded the statues on either side of the road. It's absolutely glorious. Framing the Lincoln Memorial and the new reflecting pool, and of course, crime down. Kids in the inner city can ride without getting shot. It is remarkable. Joining us to talk about this and much more is John Lott, president of the Crime Prevention Research Center. How are you on this glorious Thursday, sir?
3: Doing awesome. Thanks for having me on.
2: I'm still in awe, John, as to what Donald Trump has done to crime in this country. I've never seen anything like it, and what is even worse is I've never seen the left ignoring it in such a fashion, such a thing that is so good for all of us.
3: Yeah, well, I mean, the media kind of hid a lot of the huge increase that we saw in violent crime during the Biden administration. There are two measures that you have of crime. There's the FBI data on crimes reported to police, but we've known for well over a half a century that most crimes aren't reported to police. Only about 40% of violent crimes are reported to police. Only about 30% of property crimes are reported to police. And so the Bureau of Justice Statistics puts together a truly massive survey of about 240,000 people each year to try to get a measure of total crime, both reported and unreported. And what you find during the Biden administration is that there was a 59% increase in felony violent crime. That's by far the largest percentage increase over any four-year period that we've ever had since they started recording the data. And, you know, it's we're going to get the final data from that in a couple weeks for last year. But, you know, it's pretty clear that there was a drop last year. And I, as you point out, murders fell last year. It's the largest percentage drop ever.
2: Unbelievable.
3: The last year of the Biden administration, the murder rate in the United States was about 5 per 100,000. Last year, it was down to about 4.1 per 100,000.
2: Yeah.
3: And it's continued to fall this year. The data for the largest 66 cities in the United States shows that we've had another 18% drop. So that brings down the murder rate for the first 6 months of this year, assuming it would be the same for the whole year, down to about 3.4 per 100,000. That's never been, they've been recording that data since 1900.
2: Yes.
3: The lowest previous murder rate was about 4.5 per 100,000. And, you know, so now we're down well into the threes. And last year we were down to almost 4 per 100,000. So I mean, these are historically low. I mean, to go and say this is the lowest murder rate in 125 years ever, maybe, because we don't record it before that. It's something that you would think the media would be trumpeting from the rooftops, and it's just not there. And to me, this isn't rocket science to figure out what happened. You know, if you want to reduce crime, you have to make it riskier for criminals to go and commit crime. And so last year, the FBI arrested more than twice as many people as they had during 2024. You had U.S. attorneys around the country who were, again, actively prosecuting criminals. You know, take Washington, D.C., where you're at.
2: Yes.
3: During the U.S. attorneys appointed by the president, the one that Biden appointed, he refused to bring criminal charges against 67% of the people who were arrested in Washington, D.C. Under Trump, that's fallen from 67% down to 4%. So now 96% are having criminal charges being brought against them, and the ones who are having criminal charges being brought against them are facing much more serious charges than kind of the wrist slaps that were occurring during the Biden administration.
2: Yeah, now, John, I want to ask you this. We all know that there were the tenets of Mao and Stalin and even Hitler unleashed on us the last 5 years. We had Stalin, disinformatia, Mao, the erasure of our history. You had Marxism, you had Black Lives Matter, you had, all of this mayhem and all of this. To what degree do you suppose these judges releasing criminals and people like Kathy Hochul releasing 12,000 rapists, murderers, etc., to what degree do you suppose this is about legitimately trying to break down society and break down the country to overthrow it?
3: I mean, I can't really get into people's minds about why they're doing these types of things.
2: But what kind of sense does it make?
3: It doesn't make any sense if the goal is to try to save lives. You know, one of the ironies is, if you compare the murder rate during the first 6 months of this year in D.C. versus the first 6 months of last year, yeah, it's down by about 44%.
2: Unreal.
3: And, you had all these Democrats, like Governor Wes Moore for Maryland, going and claiming that Trump was a racist, because the only reason why he wanted to go and have federalization of law enforcement in D.C. was because it was a heavily Democrat, black city. The thing is, the last data that I've seen goes up to 2021 showed that 96% of the people who are being murdered in Washington, D.C. were blacks.
2: Other blacks.
3: Right. Well, if the murder rate falls by 44% and 96% of the people who are being murdered were blacks,
2: yes,
3: whose
2: yes
3: lives are you saving?
2: Exactly. Listen,
3: they go and claim Trump is a racist with a straight face for going and saving all those black lives that are there.
2: Yeah, black lives don't matter if you're a Democrat. They don't care at all. I give you Chicago. Can you hang on through the break, John? I've got a few other things I want to cover with you on the other side of the break. More with John Lott, Crime Prevention Research Center on the Rob Carson Show. 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

0: this is all stemming from the fact that the Trump administration has been trying to use the 1960 Civil Rights Act, which was set up to try to prevent southern states from diluting or eliminating the votes of blacks. And if you have illegal aliens who are voting, you're diluting the votes for American citizens.
1: Of course,
0: they're not worth as much if you do this. So that Civil Rights Act allowed the federal government to go and get access to voter rolls and all the information related to voting for up to 22 months after an election. And so the Trump administration, that's what they've tried to do. I think they'll win eventually, but the Democrats have gone to Democratic judges to try to slow down the process.
1: And well, I think eventually, John, I think that the Democrat Party is doing a death spiral into hell. I really do believe this, and I think that it's being cleaved in half with the DNC, and I think that a good share, it was smelling salts, all of this DNC, or the DSL... the Democrat Socialists, the DSAs, are smelling salts for the maybe few common sense patriotic Democrats out there to realize their country, their party has gone insane. We got to run, John. You're with the Crime Prevention Research Center. Where can people find all of your glorious work, sir?
0: At our website at crimeresearch.org, crimeresearch.org.
1: I appreciate you. Thank you very much, and have a great weekend, sir.
0: Same to you. Thank you.
1: All right, let's take a break and come back. It's the Rob Carson Show.
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0: I have to do this because this is the only day we're going to be able to do this. 1 year ago, the left killed Charlie Kirk. And I said that a lot of things. I said they killed him. And I said that we were only the message was only going to get louder. I want to play this tribute before we go.
1: Well, if you're seeing this, I'm probably dead.
2: It is my great dishonor to be the person that says this and breaks this to you on television, but President Donald Trump is announcing on Truth Social, the great and even legendary Charlie Kirk is dead. No one understood or had the heart of the youth in the United States of America better than Charlie. He was loved and admired by all, especially me, and now he is no longer with us. Melania and my sympathies go out to his beautiful wife, Erica, and his family. Charlie, we love you.
3: And if you want to be a man,

want to stay a boy, go and do what your other friends do. But men, say, you know what? No, I'm actually not going to go hook up with a bunch of girls. I'm going to save myself for marriage. Actually, I'm not going to go do that. But if you want to go be a boy, go do that. It takes no skill.

0: and they pursue what is good.
1: I'm going to say something that you're not allowed to say in modern America, but I really don't care, which is, if you do not believe in God, right and wrong is merely an opinion. If you do not believe in an absolute transcendent creator, right and wrong is merely an opinion. When in Genesis 1:1, it's one of my favorite verses of the entire Bible, because it says so much, and it frames the entire biblical text and our existence from that point forward. In the beginning, God created the heavens and the earth. You're like, okay, yeah, what's the big deal? It's a big deal. It tells you these two things. Number one, there is a God, and you are not him. It's a lot. I could spend the rest of my time up here going into the significance of that, by the way. I won't, but that's a really big deal. That there's something greater than you, worthy of worship and understanding, and the beginning of wonder, which is the beginning of philosophy. That's a pretty awesome thing. And honestly, it should be liberating for those of you that think you have to figure it all out yourself.
2: Last year on the day he died, I said this wasn't a turning point. I said it was the turning point. It was the turning point. We are in the middle of it. We are turning darkness into light. We're the reaction to the action of evil. It's happening. God bless you, America's founded Donald Trump, our military for doing such a glorious job, those who passed on 9/11 and those survived, and until tomorrow, which by the grace of
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4: Breaking news this hour at Town Hall. I'm Bob Agnew in Washington. Iran strikes some U.S. jets in the region after President Trump promised the war will probably end after the midterms. The president accusing Iran of trying to drag out the conflict to damage the president and his party in the upcoming midterm elections. Meanwhile, the president is warning Iran about trying to develop a suspected nuclear site in Iran.
5: Wednesday, at the midterm Republican convention in Dallas, President Donald Trump urged Iran, quote, not to get too cute over activity at a suspected nuclear site on Pickaxe Mountain, following a barrage of attacks between both countries on tankers around the strategically vital Strait of Hormuz. Situated near Iran's heavily damaged Natanz uranium enrichment facility, Pickaxe Mountain is regarded as one of the last remaining vestiges of Tehran's nuclear program. The president has previously threatened to attack the underground tunnel complex amid concerns that Iran could reconstitute its nuclear program. Bernie Bennett reporting.
4: Lisa Dwyer reports on Americans' current view about what happened on September 11th.
6: A new poll finds that the September 11th, 2001 attacks are still among the most significant historical events in many Americans' lives. About half of U.S. adults consider what happened that day to be one of the most pivotal events they've lived through 25 years later. Even with other recent events such as the 2008 financial crisis, the COVID pandemic, and presidential elections, 9/11 stands out for its lasting impact. About two-thirds say it affected the country a great deal or quite a bit, while the vast majority of Americans remember where they were when they heard the news about the attacks. Only about 1 in 10 plan to commemorate Friday's anniversary. I'm Lisa Dwyer.
4: Today marks 1 year since conservative Charlie Kirk was assassinated while speaking at a Turning Point USA event on the campus of Utah Valley University. Turning Point says it saw what it called unprecedented expansion over the past year. Breaking news at...
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4: President Trump says he plans to give every American adult $5,000 if Republicans retain control of the House and Senate in the upcoming midterm elections. Attorney John Day says the payments would be legal.
0: This is a campaign promise. It's not a payment to individuals to try to get them to vote in a particular way.
4: Mark Goldwein is with the Committee for a Responsible Federal Budget and says the president's rationale for making that promise doesn't add up.
8: The idea that we've had fiscal success is you know, backwards and bordering on laughable. What we've seen is deficits have been $2 trillion a year. That was true before President Trump took office, but it's also going to be true this year. We're going to borrow another $2 trillion. We don't have surpluses to give away.
4: President Trump made the promise at the GOP's midterm convention in Dallas. You'll find breaking news and analysis at townhall.com. Correspondent Alex Vega has an update on mortgage rates.
9: Mortgage buyer Freddie Mac says the average rate on a 30-year mortgage rose this week to 6.76%. That's the highest it's been in over 14 months. Just a year ago, the rate averaged 6.35%. When mortgage rates rise, they make home loans more expensive, reducing how much homebuyers can afford. Mortgage rates have been mostly climbing as the war with Iran has fueled expectations of higher inflation, a key factor that influences mortgage rates. The trend has weighed on U.S. home sales, especially in recent months. I'm Alex Vega.
4: Prices are rising at the wholesale level. Inflation picked up last month after cooling earlier in the summer. Higher oil and gas prices are blamed for part of the uptick. The Labor Department's Producer Price Index, that's the one that captures inflation before it ever reaches consumers, rose by 5.4% in August compared to the same month a year ago. You'll find more of these stories at townhall.com. From Washington.
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1: With SRN News, I'm Bob Agnew in Washington. President Trump says he'd like to see every American adult be given $5,000, and it's something he says will happen if he and the Republican Party retain their advantage after the midterm elections. The president made that promise at the Republicans' somewhat unique midterm election conference going on in Dallas. Conservatives across the country today are mourning the loss of conservative commentator and talk show host Charlie Kirk, who was assassinated a year ago today. Today marks exactly 1 year since the conservative was assassinated while speaking at a Turning Point USA event on the campus at Utah Valley University. In a fact sheet, Turning Point says it actually saw what it called unprecedented expansion in the 2025 through 26 school year. Wholesale inflation picked up last month after it had slowed down a little bit earlier this summer. That's because oil and gas prices continue.
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7: 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I've been studying healthy bodies for 35 years, and what I've got to tell you may shock and surprise you, but if you listen up, it may change your life.
8: By far the leading cause of death worldwide is a class of illnesses doctors call non-communicable diseases, or NCDs. These are chronic long-term illnesses that aren't spread from person to person and that don't resolve themselves. One of the more recently described NCDs is a constellation of symptoms referred to as TINU or TINU. TINU, which stands for tubulo, interstitial, nephritis, and uveitis, is an inflammation of the kidney blood vessels, that's the tubulo, interstitial, nephritis part, and the eyes, that's the uveitis. But this breakdown is not restricted to the eyes and kidneys, that's just where it's noticed. In other words, as exotic and complicated as it sounds, TENU is just another run-of-the-mill circulatory issue that affects the entire body. To reverse TENU or any other circulation system disease, whether it involves the kidneys, the eyes, heart, or the blood flow itself, it's best to take a twofold approach. In the first place, strengthening blood vessels with nutrition, and in the second place, reducing the burdens on the circulatory system by eliminating digestive stresses, lowering blood sugar, and reducing psychological strain, which can put undue pressure on circulatory vessels. That means working on the digestive system by eliminating problem foods and using probiotics, working on the blood sugar system by eating less sweets and flour and processed foods and drink, and turning on the relaxation nervous system. Use nutrition, make sure you're practicing your deep breathing, and of course, mental and emotional strategies are really important. And these are all simple things that everyone should be doing, TENU or not. Pharmacist Ben here, urging you to go to KSCOHealth.com to order Beyond Tangy Tangerine, the Healthy Start Pack, and other nutritional supplements that I personally use and recommend. 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
3: News this hour at Town Hall. I'm Bob Agnew in Washington. 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Prices are up.
4: Home sales fell 2% in August from the previous month for a third straight monthly decline to a seasonally adjusted annual rate of 3.98 million units. Sales also fell 1.2% compared to a year ago. But prices still ticked up. The median sales price increased 1.6% from a year earlier to $429,100, an all-time high for the month of August. I'm Lisa Dwyer.
3: Conservatives across the country are mourning the loss of Charlie Kirk, who was assassinated a year ago today, even as his organization continues to expand around the country.
5: Today marks 1 year that conservative Charlie Kirk was assassinated while speaking at a Turning Point USA event on the campus of Utah Valley University. In a fact sheet, Turning Point says it saw unprecedented expansion in the 2025-26 school year, with over a million students who are now members continuing Charlie's legacy. Those students with chapters at more than 3,000 high school clubs and 1,500 college chapters. Laura Winters reporting.
3: Another loss for Republicans as they try to redraw congressional maps in as many states as they can before the midterms.
6: The U.S. Supreme Court has once again rejected GOP efforts to use a Missouri congressional map backed by President Donald Trump that was drawn to help Missouri Republicans gain one seat in the U.S. House in the November elections. The High Court's decision Thursday comes right before ballots begin going out for the midterms, and Republicans are trying to hold on to control of the U.S. House. Now that the U.S. Supreme Court has twice refused to intervene to keep the Trump-backed map in place, it's likely that an old map passed by Republican lawmakers after the last census in 2022 would be used. I'm Donna Warder.
7: Most health issues and concerns can be addressed by four modular packs from Youngevity. 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We begin with the Healthy Start Pack and add one bottle of Sweet Ease. 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
3: The UN Nuclear Watchdog Board has reported Iran to the UN Security Council for the first time in 20 years, a vote supported by the U.S., Britain, France, and Germany.
8: The UN Atomic Watchdogs Board has reported Iran to the UN Security Council for the first time in 20 years. The International Atomic Energy Agency, or IAEA's, move came after Iran failed to cooperate in a long-running investigation into uranium traces detected by inspectors at various undeclared sites in Iran. Speaking on Tuesday ahead of the vote, IAEA chief Rafael Grossi said,
9: "The best, shortest way for a positive outcome is for Iran to engage with us."
8: 23 countries on the IAEA's 35-member board of governors voted on Wednesday for the resolution. China, Russia, and Niger opposed it, while 8 countries abstained. I'm Karen Shamas.
3: Breaking news at townhall.com. August was the hottest month ever on record.
7: The European Climate Service Copernicus says Earth just sweltered through its hottest month ever. Worldwide temperatures averaged just above 62.5 degrees Fahrenheit in August, matching the all-time mark set in July 2023.
10: This summer is also the warmest summer on record, so we've seen an exceptional few months.
7: Samantha Burgess with Copernicus.
10: Every fraction of a degree of warming increases the likelihood of extremes becoming more intense, more frequent, and longer lasting.
7: I'm Ben Thomas.
3: Hawaii is recovering from the latest hurricane. Lowell passed just west of the islands, and it was a Category 2 hurricane at the time, prompting the National Weather Service to issue the state's first ever tornado watch. It was rough going on Wall Street today for investors amid ongoing tensions between the U.S. and Iran. The Dow lost 353 points. More.
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1: With SRN News, I'm Bob Agnew in Washington. Conservatives across the country today are remembering Charlie Kirk, who was assassinated a year ago. His organization continues to expand nationwide, today marking exactly 1 year that the conservative Kirk was assassinated while speaking at a Turning Point USA event in Utah. Wholesale inflation picked up last month after cooling earlier in the summer. That's because higher oil and gas prices of late, stemming from the Iran war, keeping costs elevated. The Labor Department says its producer price index, the one that captures inflation before it reaches consumers, rose by 5.4% in August. Republicans at their midterm convention in Dallas know history is not on their side. Statistically, in the upcoming midterm elections, they're counting on President Trump to rally voter enthusiasm. A losing session on Wall Street at the close, the Dow down 306 points.
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6: Hi, registered pharmacist Ben Fuchs here. I've been studying healthy bodies for 35 years, and what I've got to tell you may shock and surprise you, but if you listen up, it may change your life. It never ceases to amaze me how anyone could possibly dispute the health benefits of eating organically grown foods, which can generally be considered to be any produce grown without pesticides and artificial fertilizers. As it turns out, and as logic would dictate, organically grown foods may indeed have more nutritional value than their conventionally grown counterparts. Without pesticides and artificial fertilizers, crops are forced to make more of their own protective and growth-inducing chemicals. That's why a comprehensive review of 97 published studies comparing the nutritional value of organic and conventional foods found that organically grown foods contain higher levels of 8 of 11 nutrients studied, including significantly greater concentrations of health-promoting polyphenols and antioxidants. And according to the Organic Consumers Association, the scientists who reviewed the data found that these organically grown foods were 25% more nutrient-dense, delivering a lot more essential nutrients per calorie consumed. Is organic worth the extra costs? Well, at the end of the day, individual consumers are going to have to make their own decisions. But given the likelihood of toxicity from conventional pesticide-laden foods and the higher nutritional content of organic foods, it seems likely that staying away from synthetic pesticides, fertilizers, and other chemicals and sticking to foods grown the old-fashioned way is a wiser and healthier choice. 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

0: cell phones, we had beepers, and our AUSAs took a phone booth, took pay phones, had two open lines, one to the FBI, one to One Police Plaza, and started working those cases. Of course, when the towers came down.
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2: News this hour from Town Hall. I'm Keith Peters in Washington. Iran strikes U.S. jets in the Middle East after President Trump promises the war will end after the midterms. Correspondent Bernie Bennett explains.
3: Several U.S. fighter jets at a Jordanian military base were damaged by Iranian strikes on Wednesday. Iran state media had previously said Tehran targeted U.S. assets across the region in retaliation for American attacks on Iranian oil tankers. Yemen's Houthis seized the key Red Sea port of Mocha on Thursday, according to military sources. If confirmed, the move would make it easier for the Houthis to target ships transiting the Bab el-Mandab Strait, a crucial waterway for Saudi Arabian oil exports. President Trump said Wednesday that Iran is desperate to affect the U.S. midterm elections and mused that the conflict would end right afterward. Bernd Bennett reporting.
2: Today marks 1 year ago the conservative Charlie Kirk was assassinated at a college in Utah.
4: Conservatives across the country mourning the loss of Charlie Kirk, who was assassinated a year ago today, as his organization continues to expand nationwide. Kirk killed while speaking at a Turning Point USA event on the campus of Utah Valley University. Turning Point, with more than a million students now who are members at more than 4,000 high school and university chapters across the country.
2: That's correspondent Laura Winters reporting. The Supreme Court has rejected a new congressional map backed by President Trump for Missouri's November election. Missouri's chief election official says he has directed local authorities to instead use districts passed in 2022 following a legal battle that lasted nearly a year. The decision could change candidate choices for over a million voters. Missouri's top court had ordered the use of the 2022 districts, but Secretary of State Denny Hoskins initially followed a federal judge's order to use the Trump-backed map. On Wall Street, the Dow down by 316. More at townhall.com.
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7: New inflation figures show energy shocks from the Iran war are still rippling through the economy, but Ken Lorman reports there are signs price pressures had been easing before the latest surge.
8: Wholesale prices rose 5.4% in August, driven largely by oil and gas costs as global crude topped $100 a barrel. Core inflation increased just 0.2% for a second straight month.
7: And that is Ken Lorman reporting. Home sales down, prices are up.
9: Home sales fell 2%. In August from the previous month for a third straight monthly decline to a seasonally adjusted annual rate of 3.98 million units. Sales also fell 1.2% compared to a year ago, but prices still ticked up.
7: That is Lisa Dwyer reporting. Slow going on Wall Street at the closing bell. The Dow was down by 307 points. For the Wall Street Business Report, I'm Bob Agnew.
2: News and analysis at townhall.com. Several people have died and dozens are missing following a fire on a ferry in the Philippines.
10: Dozens of people are missing and at least five people have died after a fire burned on a passenger ferry off the western Philippines. Rescuers called out in panic as they witnessed the ferry alight in flames overnight. A Coast Guard spokesperson said 43 people had been rescued and efforts were ongoing on Thursday. After the fire was put out, tendrils of smoke still wafted over the charred vessel, which stayed afloat. The ferry MV June Astor had sailed from Manila and was near Coron in Palawan province when the fire started on Wednesday. The cause of the fire wasn't immediately clear. I'm Karen Chamas.
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5: 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The time is now 3:05, and we've got traffic and weather for you, starting off with weather. Tonight's going to be partly cloudy. Overnight lows will be around 58 degrees. Tomorrow, gradually becoming sunny. Highs will be around 81 degrees. Your forecast for Saturday, is for mostly sunny conditions. Highs around 78 degrees. Winds gusting as high as 22 miles per hour. Again, that's on Saturday. Sunday, we're expecting sunny conditions once more. Highs will be around 78 degrees. And same thing for Monday. Looks like things will begin to cool off on Tuesday for the rest of the week. Your boater's forecast for tonight, west winds 5 to 10 knots, 3 to 4 foot seas, west waves 3 feet at 6 seconds. Moving on to traffic, nothing out of the ordinary. Southbound 1, very slow moving just as you get off the fish hook down to 41st Avenue. Speeds are under 5 miles per hour. The time is now 3:06. 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
6: 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Well, I finally, as much as I've talked about it probably for the last 10 years, broke down and bought a car. So we'll talk about car buying, inflation, loans, the state of what's going on with mortgage rates and how all of this kind of ties together, and also the cost of gas. And we're going to look at things not only just today's little nugget, but looking back into the historical past. Is this really the worst economy we've ever had? Who knew? We've done far worse. But we'll take a look at that because it's interesting, the ebbs and flows over the last decade. So that's part of what I brought to talk about. You're always welcome to call with your financial question. 831-479-1080 is the call-in number. Happy to divert to that topic. This is just what I brought in today to get us started. So I've always referred to my car as the clown car because it was really tiny and it was really old. It has 230,000 some odd miles on it and still a great car. Honestly, I did not trade it in because it's worth more to me than it was worth as a trade-in. And now I will use it as my go to Home Depot, run those errands you don't want to take your nice car for. And a backup in case I ever need a loaner. But I did finally break down. And so as I have tried to teach other people to do, I don't buy based on how much I can afford a payment for. if I can afford the payment, then I can afford to put that money in my savings account every month. And so being I've talked about getting a car for decades, I had more than saved up what I needed to buy that particular vehicle. So we're going to talk about how you too can do that, and if you do have to finance, how to work your way around that. But first, we're going to go to the phones, and we have Jan about a special needs trust. Thanks for the call. Let me see. Are you there? Let me try and hit that one more time. Are you there with us, Jan? Can you hear? Give me just a second, and let's make sure that... Dave's going to help give me some tech support here.
11: Okay.
6: Oh, there we go. Now I can hear you.
11: Oh, all right.
6: Okay.
11: Oh, before I get to the special needs trust, I just wanted to make a comment. A while back, I saw a car, and it had DCD as on the license plate.
6: Uh-huh.
11: And I looked at it, and I go, no, that's not Pamela. She wouldn't get a fancy car.
6: No, that's like probably that. My boss.
11: Oh, it just is funny to me.
6: That's possible, yeah. Yes. No, it's an SUV because that fits my lifestyle. I'm not a fancy car person. This is plenty fancy for me.
11: Oh, they're wonderful. I love mine.
6: Yeah.
11: So. Yeah, I have a problem. I need to establish a special needs trust.
6: Mm-hmm.
11: And I was wondering if you have a name of a lawyer who is good at that and kind of what that entails.
6: Well, when you say special needs, is this for like an adult child, something like that?
11: Yes.
6: Yeah.
11: Uh-huh.
6: Okay. Emily Buchbinder, Buchbinder. She's in Capitola, comes to mind. There's a number of good ones around. She's this one that I actually worked with for my trust, but I know she does a lot of special needs trusts. The other gal that I used to refer to a lot recently retired. Good on her. But Emily is in Capitola, like just down from Gail's Bakery, that area. And so I know she's very good, and she's also got a doctorate in taxation. So it's kind of nice if they understand the tax complications of things,
11: too. Yeah,
6: that
11: helps.
6: And I like how she explains things in plain English. So that's one that I've personally used and can recommend. I'm sure there's a number of other really good ones around. That's just one of them.
11: Oh, that's great.
6: Yeah.
11: That gives me a starting point.
6: Yeah. And if I do know that she's incredibly popular, so I would call now if you think you're going to need to do it in the future because it may take you a number of weeks to get in. I called her like in early December one year when my parents started to kind of melt down physically and wanted to get some help with their trust and getting things switched over. And I had to go in on Christmas Eve. That was the earliest I could get in was that afternoon.
11: Wow.
6: I'm like, I'll take it. So I needed to do it. But, you know, that's if you're taking appointments on Christmas Eve, that tells you you're a little busy.
11: Yeah.
6: So.
11: Any idea on the cost?
6: I think it depends on the complexity of what you're trying to do. So she meets with people, you know, once and can go over what that looks like. You know, lawyers typically run anywhere from, you know, $250 to $500 an hour. Depends on how many hours you need them to do stuff. So.
11: Yeah, been there, done that.
6: Yeah. So, but usually, I mean, for something like a trust, once she does, like, the needs analysis on that first visit, she can give you a pretty clear pathway of what it would cost, the filing fees, you know, to make sure everything is set up, all of that. And then it's up to you to decide something you want to go forward with or not.
11: Well, thank you, Pamela. That's really big help to me right now.
6: Yeah, no problem.
11: You have a great day, and
6: you
11: we'll
6: too.
11: Be listening.
6: All right, thanks.
11: Okay, bye-bye.
6: All right. Again, 831-479-1080 if you've got anything you want to chat about like that. And back to the saga of the vehicle purchase. So I have probably over the last 10 years, in my mind, when I drive a car, I always am studying for if this car dies, I'm in a wreck, whatever that might be that takes that car out. What would be the thing I would run to so that if I'm ever put in that kind of emergency clutch position, that I'm making an informed decision, not just buying the first thing that I can afford type of thing. And over the years, my dream car was a Honda Element, but they don't make that anymore. You know, there was a couple of other vehicles in there. And then, you know, of late, I had pretty much landed between a couple of cars, probably top pick being the Honda CR-V Hybrid. Until, right as I was getting ready to go down to the dealership last weekend, I find out, of all things, a lot of these hybrid cars and electric cars do not have a spare tire. Our roads are not exactly brilliant around here. I drive country roads. I drive with two dogs in my car frequently and all kinds of tonnage of equipment. And if I have a flat tire, a little fix-it kit is probably not going to do the trick. I just had visions and nightmares all night about I'm going to be stranded, I'm going to have to get a hotel room, they're going to tow my car because they can't change the tire, and then I'll have to wait till the next day, and I don't know. I didn't sleep very well that night. So that ended up, my topless car ended up getting a checkbox of, nope, this is not one I can do. Tried a couple other things, but runner-up, and the one I ended up with was a Toyota RAV4 hybrid. And now I have a real tire, and I feel very secure about that. I still get great gas mileage because it's a hybrid. It has way more bells and whistles on it than personally I would like, because bells and whistles are things that break down. It's kind of a little unnerving when your entire car is mainly a computer. But I'll get used to that thought. So now I do have a replacement for the clown car. And as much as I had dreaded the car shopping experience, I have to say with the local dealerships that I went to, I had very pleasant experiences. Didn't feel like I was being very strong-armed. So thanks to the salespeople that I did deal with at the one that I didn't buy and the one I did, both. So the one thing that was like they're bad and good for me at the same time is they tend to, once you've decided, okay, this is the car, then they're going to go set it up with the finance guy, the next people that are going to come and try and sell you all the ceramic coat, all that stuff. It's part of the drill. I did do a stint selling cars back in the early 80s, so I kind of knew some of that. So while I'm there, I'm tippy-tapping on my phone going, okay, this is what they listed it for. What would it Blue Book for? I'm putting in all the details. And lo and behold, that exact same car that they had internet priced at about $3,500 was on a Kelley Blue Book site. Exact same car, same VIN number, everything for like $31,700. So when they came back with the price that was on the car, I'm like, oh, I thought it was listed for this. So I did get it at the lower price. So it does pay to shop around and, you know, be informed on what other cars are available at other dealerships, what, you know, that are in that same year, make, and model type of zone that you're looking for in mileage. And I do like buying cars that are just a few years old, that have maybe been on a lease and have come back. They tend to be fairly low mileage, especially for these cars who have longevity on them. And let somebody else eat the depreciation. This car, because it had been well maintained, all the documents were there. It had been a fleet vehicle on a lease. I got the extra warranty that came with it because they certified that as a car. So all of those things are just, I'm not kind of sharing to brag, but sharing that these are the things that you can do too. If you're thinking about buying a car, whether it's new or used, use resources like, Car and Driver, or, you know, good old ChatGPT or Gemini, and just put in, if I want a vehicle, my criteria was largest cargo space with the seats down, had to have at least, 40 inches between the wheel wells for what I want to carry. I wanted a hybrid, had to have a spare tire, I forget what else I put in there, but that was like the gist of it. Super reliability, low cost of ownership, right? The maintenance, that sort of thing. Some cars are notoriously more expensive to service than others. And so when I put all that in, all of a sudden this entire thing comes out. Well, then, based on this, the tire issue was a key because they would have picked the CR-V, but it doesn't have that. So their next one down was the Toyota RAV4, and they had been tight anyway. So that would be their suggestion if you wanted a more car-like than the Subaru, you know, et cetera, et cetera. So that gave me a really good, simple, easy way in 5 minutes or less to start analyzing three or four different car types, makes, and models. What had the criteria without, you know, driving from place to place and you know, walking through and trying to measure cars in a dealership, that sort of thing. So I highly suggest doing that type of homework. And then if you have not saved up the money so that you have access to that, car dealerships make much more money on the financing, the extended warranties, the service contracts, than they do on actually selling you the car. The profit margin on that is pretty slim. And especially if you're trying to find a car like that that is very popular, they don't tend to make as good a deal as, you know, this sucker's been on the lot for 6 months, we got to get rid of it. Sometimes you can make screaming deals on those. They'll sell it at a loss just to move it along. So, those are things that you want to go in, you know, educated about, something like financing. I know that my money sitting in the money market savings account is making 3.5%. So if I can get financing for less than 3.5%, I might have financed part of it, in hopes of, you know, negotiating down a lower price. But they couldn't touch that interest rate. It was more like 6 right now. So I'm like, that's cool. You know, then I'll just pay cash. And we had, there wasn't any pushing and shoving about it because they saw my rationale for why I was making that decision. If you go in and just say, I'm paying cash, sometimes you don't have as much negotiation power because they know they can't make it up on the financing side, just so you know. We think paying cash is brilliant. From their perspective, it's not quite so good. And then, you know, educate yourself about the different types of warranties. Like, they had a service contract. You could get all your services done for the next X number of years, all prepaid up front, you know. But you had to bring it back to that dealership. I happen to know I'm not probably going to take it back to that dealership because it's not convenient for me. There's a perfectly good service place I like next to my office where I can drop it off, walk to work, call me when it's done, versus drop it off at a perfectly brilliant service place. I wouldn't not get it serviced there because I don't think they'll do a good job. I'm sure they do. But then I would have to get a loaner car or wait, or I just don't want to deal with it. Again, I travel with dogs. That's always in my life an extra complication. Might not be a problem for you. So be thinking in advance of when they ask me about these things, would I do this? So I didn't buy that. There, you know, this is a car with lots of bells, whistles, computers, which is, again, a little unnerving to me. More stuff means more stuff breaks. And, yes, those kind of components are always expensive. So, you know, that was... But every time I said no, mysteriously the contract got offered to me for a lower and lower and lower price. So I did finally do something, just not what we started out with. And I felt that I got a very fair deal. The local dealerships were very good to deal with. But again, my experience also might be because I spent oodles of time knowing what was important to me, what about this, show me... Like, I have to jump people's cars a lot because we tend to leave our doors open so dogs can get ventilation, and it runs the batteries down. So I've become very prolific at all these different cars. The batteries are not in the most obvious place anymore, including the car I just bought. The battery is actually in the trunk. Go figure. Would have taken me a long time to figure that one out. But I want to know these things in advance of buying the car because these are, I'm looking at the what ifs. What if I have a flat tire? What if I have to jump my car? What if, you know, can I take care of these things on my own, and how does this work? So this met the criteria for me. Your criteria is going to be different. But if you are driving especially an older vehicle with a lot of miles on it, and there's the possibility that they're going to start to be more expensive to maintain than they're worth to replace, or, you know, you're starting to have mechanical issues, or you just want to get something else, start doing your research. Use ChatGPT. Use Gemini, whatever one of those systems you want to use, and type in, this is what I want to know. Lo and behold, they tell you. And you can always double-check the work, right? And then go test drive. Have your financing set up in advance. If they can beat your financing, great. But if your bank's going to give it to you for 5% and they want 6 or 7, just thinks I already have financing arranged, right? Versus then making a decision that could cost you more in interest. By the time you buy a $31,000 car, it's almost, you know, $39,000 by the time you have tax, license, dock fees, all that stuff out of there. So it adds up pretty quick. I am ultimately incredibly cheap. Writing a check for that makes me choke just a little bit. But the longer I drive the car, maybe that will be a more distant memory and I'll quit sweating about it. But the deed is done now. The clown car lives to ride another day in my yard, but I have a daily driver. All right. So enough about car shopping. Let's take our first commercial break. Then we'll be back with more of Money Moves. If you have a question, 831-479-1080 is the call-in number.

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6: 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Again, this show is brought to you each week by DCD Insurance here in Santa Cruz and hopes to give you tips and tools, manage your money sanely without losing your mind. It is a full-time job, it seems like. So the first segment, we talked about the car buying experience. A couple of other things I think I forgot to mention is once you've targeted the car that you want and you've found the inventory at the dealership that you want to go to, I would always email or message the internet manager, whoever's, I know, responding to those, to say, you know, I'm interested in this, you know, 2024 RAV4, whichever one it is. And looks like you have a couple of them, you know, I'd like to come check it out. So when I made the appointment, I'll be there at 10:30. The person assigned to help me had already brought up two of those vehicles that, honestly, from the street, you couldn't tell them apart. They were only a year apart, similar mileage. You know, this has this, this has this. All right, let's look at this one, right? But it made the process a lot easier. They know that you're coming in as an informed consumer. You've done some homework. If you're asking questions, you know, you're going to have, I think, a much easier time. So I would recommend doing that. All right, we have a call. Let's go to Joe in Santa Cruz. Thanks. What's on your mind?
7: Oh, just about your other subject about the car and the spare tire and all that.
6: Mm-hmm.
7: I just want to give you a compliment. You're abnormal. I think it's a small percentage.
6: I will take that as a compliment and a badge of honor. Thank you.
7: There you go. Because I don't know what percentage of people who think like you and me about, what if I, like you said, what if I get a flat tire?
6: Uh-huh.
7: What, you know, what if I'm out of cell phone range?
6: Right.
7: I want to be able to do it myself. I don't want to rely on people.
6: Right.
7: So that's,
6: I don't want to get stranded. I don't want to be the damsel in distress on the side of the road with dogs. So.
7: Especially with women. They should be thinking that way.
6: And yeah.
7: I think it's a low percentage to do because, you know, things happen and you want, if you can do
6: and
7: it.
6: Honestly, I was shocked and surprised because I would have never even thought to ask about the spare tire. Like,
7: yep.
6: But when I Googled something, you know, or was doing my chat GPT, it came up. I'm like, what do you mean it doesn't have a tire? How do you have a car without a tire? Like, now my brain is like racing all the what if scenarios. And lo and behold, many of the electric and hybrid cars don't, because the battery eats up so much space where a tire would normally go. So if that's the type of vehicle you're looking in, it's one more thing to ask about. And where is the battery? Because honestly, I would have had to pull out the manual because I'm looking in. I asked them to look under the hood. And honestly, what I'm looking for, the only thing I'll recognize is the dipstick to check the oil and where's the battery. I'm not a mechanic. And it's like, I don't see the battery. And the guy goes, oh, it's in the back. And you had to pull off two little plastic parts. You know, it's back in this little hidden compartment. I'm like, wow. I wonder how long it would have taken me to find that thing had I not asked. So, yeah. And it's
7: You don't need to be a mechanic to do
6: basics.
7: Like you said, basic stuff, like check the oil, because how many people, you know, ruin their vehicles because, I don't know, they didn't check the oil or they didn't check the coolant and all that. So
6: I'm big on getting things maintained because I want my stuff to last.
7: I
6: think that's important. What I spend on, you know, do I think I need to go to a dealership to do an oil change? No, I've had really good luck at these drive-through Pennzoil kind of places. It's fine, right? If I had a major service or something on the computer parts of it, yeah, I'd take it to somebody who knows what they're doing. But, you know. It's it's just things to consider, but honestly, it was a fluke. The night before I went for the car I thought I wanted, that I ran across that little tidbit about the spare tire. And then I was talking to a girl at work today, and she has one of the little plug-in, you know, electric-only cars. And I'm like, yeah, my drive way too far for that lifestyle. And then she's like, I don't have a spare tire either. After you said it, I went and checked. And I'm like, well, at least now you know. But she's been driving that car for a year.
7: Yeah, I don't believe in flukes. I think it was your intuition because you don't like learning the hard way, and you like being prepared.
6: I really do to put in the research, but honestly, of all the things I researched, the thought about the spare tire, after that, now I'm checking everything I'm looking at. This one has a spare tire, right? You know, and it's even kind of like a real sized kind of tire. So I feel much more comfortable now.
7: Yeah. They got, I mean, in the past, I don't know what models have, but they got this little freaking mini tire.
6: Yeah. Little mini donut tire.
7: Yeah. You can only go 50 miles an hour and this and that.
6: Yeah.
7: And,
6: but I have at least gotten myself off of 17 or off of some sticky situation with the little donut tire. These didn't even have that. They gave you a little kit. Like if you had a nail, you know, that has the spray and goo stuff, you know. But I'm like, most of the flats I've gotten around here have not been a nail. It's been like the sidewall gets punched because of running over something or, you know, hitting potholes. So.
7: Oh, sidewall, you can't do.
6: Anything with that. I would have had to get a tow without a tire.
7: Yeah,
6: Yeah,
7: you want to avoid that. But the other option I carry too is this T-handled thing.
6: Mm-hmm.
7: It's got a metal spike on it with a slot on it, and you can put this yarn. It's about, I don't know, 4 inches long, something like that. And you put sometimes you coat it with glue or whatever, and you got to have pliers to pull out the screw because I've heard that clicking sound on my tire. Like, what is that? Because, there's a screw in there.
6: Uh-huh.
7: Sometimes you can make it home, whatever. So you pull the screw out and you punch that thing in and hopefully you don't lose too much air and you can get home.
6: Yeah.
7: I mean, I had one in for years before it started leaking again, but that's another option in case, it's a snowstorm and it's raining. You could just do that.
6: Yeah.
7: It's just another option.
6: Yeah. Thank you for the compliment about being abnormal. I will take it as such.
7: Well, one thing too is, you see, I was in the military just like you were, except I think I was in a frontline unit. I don't think you're probably in support, but whatever, you're in the military. So you kind of think like us frontline guys. What if this happens? What if that happens? What am I going to do?
6: I was
7: if
6: a
7: this
6: medic
7: happens?
6: Behind the frontline guys, so yeah.
7: Oh, medic? Oh, you dealt with some stuff. Okay. Or
6: yeah.
7: Trained
6: to. Yeah, we were dealt for the what ifs. So I guess, it is a training thing that's ingrained in you. Plus, working in insurance. You see all the accident reports, note to self, don't go on this road. Don't go on this road.
7: You're right. And the odds of being on the side of the road, and the longer you're there, the odds go up that something stupid's going to happen. So if you can get it fixed and get out of there, that's another plus.
6: Yeah.
7: So that's good thinking, really good thinking.
6: Yeah. Well, thanks.
7: Stay impressed. I'm impressed. Carry on.
6: All right. Take care. Thanks, Joe.
7: Bye.
6: Bye. So, yeah, that's the car shopping experience. So for those of you who are about to partake in that adventure, yeah, I mean, I stressed for so long about it. I'm just happy it's done. Hope this car lasts another. The clown car, which I still have, is a backup. I bought it in 2014. So, I mean, that's the last time I went car shopping. So hopefully I don't have to think about it for a really long time. But I will take a shout out to the local dealerships that I went to. Again, it was a very pleasant experience. And the more informed you go in, the better experience that you'll have, I think. So in dealing with this, right, you're talking about cars and research, and then you're looking at, well, what if I have to finance it and interest rates? Oh, interest rates are so high. Well, if you look at this historically, really not so much. And then I was like, well, you know, how much percentage of a person's income did they have to spend to get something like, you know, a Model T? Back in the, you know, in the day, or an average little four-door sedan in, like, you know, the 70s, 80s, 90s, you know. And ironically, we are paying a lower percentage of our income for the average, you know, little four-door sedan, you know. They're looking at like an average kind of model, like a Ford little something, right? So if you take a look at the cost of the car versus our income on average today, we're actually paying a much lower percentage of our income for a vehicle like that than somebody did in the 30s, 40s, 50s. Even though they might have been paying for, you know, the first Model T's $700, $800, when you looked at what they paid, that was like, you know, three quarters of a year of income sort of thing. So in 1930, the Ford Model A four-door, the original sticker price was $620. If you adjusted that to 2026 dollars, adjust for inflation, that's like $12,400. But when you look at the percentage of income, again, they were paying a very high amount. You know, a little Ford, you know, sedan in the 1960s, you're looking at, you know, 7,000, you know, you're looking at a couple thousand. It's just, you know, Ford sedan in 2010, sticker price, you know, just at $20,000. If you adjusted that to today's money, even just, though that's only, what, 15 years, 16 years, that's really like $28,000 for that same little car. So think about it, and I looked at it as I have to write a check for this gulping amount of money. But as I look at these things about percentage of income, all these other things, I'm like, you know, these things, I don't know. Maybe I just did that research to placate myself and make myself feel better. But even though it is a large amount of money and we feel like there's a lot of inflation right now, it is by far and away not the highest that it's ever been. So I think in the Great Depressions in the 1930s, you know, a standard four-door sedan was $600, you know, and they were able to bring the cost down to that because that's when they really started using manufacturing lines and, you know, cars becoming more utilitarian. And then in the post-war, you know, 1950s and 60s, that's when our inflation was at the lowest. And, you know, more and more families are able to afford a car. And in the modern era, you know, in the 2020s, now you're looking at, you know, a really modest, you know, four-door sedan starting at, you know, $28,000 to $31,000. So, but now you're talking about, also we've added, it's, I don't even think the 1930s cars had a seatbelt. Now we're talking about computers, anti-lock brakes, you know, hybrid powertrains, touch screens. I'm still trying to read all the little manuals about what all the buttons are. Sunroof. I mean, that stuff didn't even exist. And now even the most base model of a car, if you can find a base model, has most of those safety features on it. So we've added a lot to cars as a percentage of our income. They're actually not as high as they used to be. And the financing, though we think interest rates are really high, if you look at that historical perspective, it's actually a lot better. I can remember a mortgage for 12% and thinking that we had gotten a screaming deal. Now we think it's horrible that we're at 5 and 6%, right? So we'll talk a little bit about that more after the next break, but we do have to pay some bills around here as well. So we'll be back in just a couple of minutes with more of Money Moves after we pay some bills.
2: Registered pharmacist Ben Fuchs here. I've been studying healthy bodies for 35 years, and what I've got to tell you may shock and surprise you, but if you listen up, it may change your life. In a recent article from the journal Nutrition and Cancer, researchers explored the effects that diet can have on genetic expressions of cancer. In another article from the publication PLOS Genetics, scientists found that over 800 genes in patients with type 2 diabetes demonstrated an altered expression that was the effect of diet and lifestyle factors. This phenomena of genes changing in response to environmental factors is called epigenetics. Epigenetics is basically the science of how we control our own genes. Drug companies were shocked when this genetic flexibility was first discovered back in the 1980s and 1990s. Those were the glory days of pharmaceutical genetic research and what was called the Human Genome Project, an ambitious endeavor to map all the genes that were contained in human DNA. Drug companies were hoping to find genetic causes for illnesses, which they could then leverage into pharmaceuticals that could theoretically control those disease-causing rogue genes. What they were hoping to find was that one gene would do just one thing, but that's not what they found. Instead, they found that we are way more complex than one gene, one thing. One of the most powerful ways for us to affect our genes involves nutrition. This is called nutrigenomics, which can be described as the science of how vitamins and minerals and proteins and fats affect our genes. There's also an important mental component. That means we literally control our genetic destinies via our thoughts. 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
6: 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If you have any insurance needs, please give our sponsor, DCD Insurance, a call at 831-423-8542 and see if they can help you do better with your insurance. You know, even though I have an insurance license to do home and auto, I haven't touched that stuff in decades because I do health insurance. And I was like, wow, I have to add a car. You know, I'm now incapable of doing it. I phoned a friend, right? I work with them. So, hey, can you add this car? So it's very nice to have somebody who can be able to do those things and help you out, make the right decisions about the coverages, you press the right buttons, all of that. So give them a call again, 831-423-8542. They also do business insurance and all the medical, long-term care, annuities, that sort of thing. All right. So along with purchasing a big-ticket item like a vehicle, the research that goes into it can help you get a better deal. We, for most people, are probably going to have to set up some financing unless you've done what I did, where if I thought the car I was going to need, you know, that the car I bought, if you were putting a really modest down payment down, the payments would have been $700-$800 a month. And so as soon as the dealer or, you know, the finance guy is starting to talk, oh, you can have this for so much per month. And I'm like, I'm really just interested in the bottom line of the car. You know, I can finance the car if I need to, but I, you know, I'm interested in the bottom line of the car. You got to set that game, because really, the payment is going to be based on the bottom line of the car. And they try and just sell you like what you can afford. If you think, okay, I can make a $700 car payment, you know, then you might get more car than what you can really afford. People are savings and things like 401ks, that sort of thing, nationally are actually at all-time record highs as a country, as a set of consumers. A lot of people are doing well with that. But where we do kind of falter sometimes is our instant gratification kind of things. We're used to getting things fast when we want it. The brown truck will deliver it overnight through Amazon, that sort of thing. It's really easy to spend money when we no longer touch it. It's just plastic. It's electronic transactions. And we think that what we're experiencing now with inflation, with cost of goods, with the tariff conversations, that sort of thing, you know, tariffs, a lot of the car parts that are on my Japanese car, which was made in America, came from Canada. Go figure, you know, we're kind of an international kind of hodgepodge when it comes to making these vehicles. So there's a lot of countries involved, tariffs on parts, that sort of thing. You know, so all of this comes into play. The more informed you can be and see the big picture of things, the easier these transactions will be. But when we look at, you know, back in, let's say, inflation in the 70s, do you remember, for those of us who are longer in the tooth, the gas lines? I can remember when it was a huge deal that the gas went over a dollar because you had to add another digit on the little metal flippy signs that we had, you know, for how much gas costs. It wasn't digital in those days for you younger folks. You know, the LED things didn't exist. There was little, you know, numbers, and they would go out and change it. And it was a really big deal when they had to add a one in front of it, because I remember paying 50, 70 some odd cents on my first vehicle driving around. You know, we always think like, oh, woe is me, the sky is falling, this is the worst it's ever been. You know, part of that might be because of people's, you know, fondness of one political party or another. Whenever it's not your party, you think, woe is me. But honestly, things have been a whole lot worse. In the 70s, inflation averaged around 7.5%. And then that is also the same time frame that our illustrious politicians got sneaky and took us off the gold standard. So now our money really isn't based on anything. It's based on whatever you think it's worth. So that was a huge transaction change back in the 70s. In the 80s, inflation was still averaging, you know, 5.8%. You know, rates started to be very high, interest rates peaking around 13.5% before the Federal Reserve started working to bring those down. So if you were buying a house in the 80s, and I got a house, you know, when it was, you know, 12%, and we thought that was good. So it's relative. Now if you pay 6%, you think it's horrible, because back in 2010, you know, now things were going down to like 1.8%, super low inflation, super low interest, you know, and the Fed was really trying diligently back in, you know, 2010 to try and keep inflation down at like 2%. In the 2020s, you know, it's averaging about, you know, 4% so far. But we had pandemic disruptions. We've had, you know, some periods of really heavy sharp peaks in spending because of dealing with the pandemic. And so there were some parts in there where it was like 9%. I remember getting in I-bonds, inflation bonds from the federal government with a 9% interest that they were paying. Didn't last long, unfortunately. When you're getting paid interest, you like it. When you're paying interest, you don't like it. So, you know, all of this to say is things ebb and flow. People are like quite freaked out about the stock market. Oh, it's down. Well, it's still at 52,000 for the Dow. I remember when it went over 10,000 and people were freaking out. Now it's 52,000. So I mean, is actually up. It's down from where it was a few months ago, sure. But, you know, whenever there's political things going on, wars, you know, somebody's throwing bombs at somebody else, people get upset and, you know, we deal with it. Also, the whole thing with gas, you know, historically, I can remember $6 gas many, many years ago when I drove a full-size van before I got the clown car, which I've had for 12 years. So this is not the highest gas prices we have ever had either. Are they higher than what they were before the little skirmish in the Middle East, at least this version of it? I'm a veteran of Middle East war from back in the 90s. So, you know, it's just one more Middle East war. You know, whenever there's a scarcity scare, and here in California, we've somewhat done this to ourselves. If you drive down through Bakersfield, that whole I-5 corridor, you'll see a whole lot of oil wells. And there might be 80 of them that you can see, and two of them are actually pumping, right? We have oil reserves right here. We just choose, for environmental reasons, political reasons, not to pull it out of the ground. Somehow, we thought it was going to be greener, safer to have it mined in another country, causing pollution there, and put it in an oil tanker, which is, I will tell you from personal experience, the slow boat to China takes weeks for it to get from the Middle East to the U.S. coast, and then refine it here and then have that. And it's the refining process, honestly, that costs the most probably pollution. So now we've shipped that off somewhere else. So now we are becoming more and more and more dependent when we really do have resources. We choose not to access them. And so, but we have resources in South America. It's a much shorter trip than getting things from the Middle East. And we don't have to take large ships through something more narrow than the Monterey Bay with people shooting at us. So there are alternatives out there, but for whatever political reason, powers that be, conservation efforts, we have created much of this high cost upon ourselves. So it's not a perfect, you know, if only this one thing happened, we wouldn't have this. No, it's a much bigger picture. We're all way more interconnected with our finances, with our state, our country, our taxes, tariffs from other countries, cost of getting goods here, our environmental concerns. It's a much bigger picture. So I do know that when you are talking about that, maybe spend some time. Do your own research, you know. Go on ChatGPT or one of those and go, what did gas cost in the 70s? And look at it. What did gas cost, you know, historically over the last few decades? What did cars cost over the last few decades? That's what I did before I came down here, because I think I remember some of those years, but, you know, heck, I'm pushing 70, so maybe I don't remember as well as I think I do. So

want to, whatever, open it. If it truly is junk mail, fine, then put it in the blue bin. Fantastic. But don't just put it in a basket next to the door, drop it directly in the blue bin. Oh, that's junk mail. I don't need to deal with it. There are a lot of very important notices that are going out in the next month or so. In the next couple of weeks, toward the end of September, first weeks of October, all of you who are on Medicare, covered California, individual insurance, you are going to be getting notices from covered California, from your insurance carriers, from your drug plans if you're on Medicare, or Advantage plans, called annual notices of change, ANOCs in my world. And what they will do is, in 2026, this was your plan, this is what you paid, this is what your copays were and deductible. In the next column, this is what it looks like in 2027. You're going to be seeing plan not available on some of the plans that you might have. You're going to see increases that are, you know, the plan was $70, some odd dollars, and now it's $150. If you don't open it, you don't acknowledge it, you're going to get blindsided when your bill comes in January. And guess what? For you Medicare folks, it's too late to change at that point. You've totally, like, missed the boat. So if you want to really, like, send me off on a bender, make my eyes roll, watch steam come out of my ears, ask me the question, do I need to do anything? Yes, I don't care who you are. You do need to do something. You need to open the mail. You need to acknowledge what it is. If that offends you that you see, then let's do something about it while it's time to do something about it. If you find that there aren't any changes, they're still covering your drugs, your doctors still take it, you've done your research, fantastic. You have, and go enjoy your holidays. You're good, right? But don't be like, oh my goodness, I didn't know. I can't tell you how that phrase will not save you. I didn't know. I didn't pay my bill. Can you fix it in January? Probably no. So, right? Open your mail. And don't get mad and crumple it up and throw it away and then think to call somebody like me later. Open the mail. And if you're mad, okay, put it in a drawer. Take a time out and then call somebody. Your broker, if you have one, not trying to pilfer anybody's business. If you don't have one, we'll be happy to help you at DCD. Shop it. I mean, might be telling you that that's still the best plan for you and this is what it costs. And we might have another alternative that you didn't know about. But there is a lot of massive change on the some of the Medicare Advantage plans and the prescription drugs plans. There are changes that the government are making to things that used to be covered under the hospital A inpatient, things that are now being done as an outpatient basis. Really good for the government because they were on the hook for a much bigger percentage of the bill if it was under the hospitalization coverage. The insurance supplements and Advantage plans are having to pick up a much bigger chunk of it if it's done as an outpatient. Think about these, like, expensive chemotherapies. A lot of surgical procedures that used to require a hospital stay are now in and out overnight outpatient procedures. So as they code more and more things as an outpatient, it puts more pressure on the plans that help cover that, which means the prices are going to go up. So know what's going on behind it. They're not singling you out. It's happening everywhere, and the prices are not going down, just so you know. All right, that's the news I have for this week. Thanks for listening to my stories. I'll be on a repeat for next week while I take one last vacation, and I will talk to you the week after. Take care.

this hour from Town Hall. I'm Keith Peters in Washington. Another loss for Republicans who are trying to redraw congressional maps in as many states.

0: 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The time is now 4:05, and we've got traffic and weather for you, you lucky guys and gals, you. Your weather forecast for tonight, partly cloudy. Lows will be around 58 degrees. Tomorrow, gradually becoming sunny. Highs will be around 81 degrees. 78 degrees expected on Saturday, along with winds gusting as high as 22 miles per hour. And again, that's on Saturday. Sunday, we're looking at sunny conditions, highs in the upper 70s, as well as Monday. Things cooling off beginning on Tuesday throughout the rest of the week. Your Monterey Bay boaters forecast for tonight, west winds 5 to 10 knots, 3 to 4 foot seas, and west waves 3 feet at 6 seconds. Moving on to traffic, southbound 1, yikes. Right as you get off the fish hook, bang, you're going to hit that stop and go traffic. It's going to stay that way until about State Park. That's where things will begin to pick up there. By the time you make it to Freedom Boulevard, you should be back to the limit. Is that true or am I lying? Yeah, just after Freedom Boulevard, you should be back to the limit there. Over in Moss Landing, southbound traffic, very slow moving from Salinas Road all the way to the harbor. 5 miles per hour, your approximate top speed. Monterey into Sand City, 10 miles per hour, your top speed through there. Eastbound Highway 68 from the golf course to San Bonancio Road, double digits if you're lucky. That means you're under 10 miles per hour. Similar speeds at the other golf course, southbound 101 Coyote Valley. This is AM 1080 KSCO Santa Cruz. Flight 1080 is up next.
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6: Opinions expressed on the following program are not necessarily those of KSCO staff, management, or advertisers. 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

0: 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Is it hot enough out there for you? It might get a little bit hotter. At least it's not as hot as it was yesterday. Boy, it was hotter than an otter in a pot of hot water. It was hot yesterday. But today is going to be just as hot. Well, maybe not temperature-wise, but certainly on the radio. Because joining us today, we have our good friend. Guess who? I'll let you guys guess. Who is it? Yeah, it's Dick Landon. They got it right, Dick. How are you doing?
1: Hey, how are you doing?
0: Thank you very much. Thank you for joining us today,
1: yes,
0: Dick.
1: Yes.
0: Good to have you here. So, I know you like to discuss disclosure, UFO, UAP disclosure, whatever they call it nowadays. That's something that you're really big on. It sounds like you've been jumping on the AI bandwagon as far as where it's headed, so we can have some fun with that.
1: Yes, yes.
0: So, but you always bring a list of interesting stuff to talk about, Dick. So what did you bring today? I've been so busy, dude, I haven't had a chance to take a look. I will look now.
1: Yeah, this one's overwhelming, Dave. I didn't even print all the pages for you there.
0: This is, wow.
1: Yeah.
0: There's like 10 pages here.
1: This kind of links up with a lot of stuff we've talked about in the past.
0: Wow, all right. Well, we better get started on it.
1: Yeah, but first a little update on UFO issues.
0: Okay.
1: You mentioned disclosure, so
0: yes,
1: that's always always following that. Of course, they had five tranches of video at war.com at war.gov, and they've been not very inspirational. A lot of flying orbs and no explanation, no analysis, no metrics. Same old stuff for them. So, you know, sometimes I say, Dave, why do you think they're giving us anything? Why did Trump come out? What? I want your opinion on this, Dave. What?
0: My opinion is that it's probably a distraction because they never release anything that's really we can sink our teeth into. It's some grainy video of something that could be this or could be that. I think it's probably a distraction. Either that or else we don't have anything solid. They're not going to share it with us anyways. It's I mean, what do you expect, really? Right?
1: Yeah. Well, you know, a lot of people have theories about why this even started up. You know, they had a couple of big-time congressional hearings on it last couple of years.
0: Uh-huh.
1: And so that question does come up a lot, and I'm just gonna shoot this out there.
0: What okay.
1: people are saying, some things they're saying about it. Is okay, it's a soft disclosure, it's so people get tired, they're showing us nothing really, you know, no bodies, no close-up, you know, 4D, 4H pictures, you know, let's go into the hangar and take the film, you know, high-definition film of these saucers.
0: Yeah, let's see it.
1: So, yes, this is a continuation, but they felt they had to, they felt that as though they had to raise this topic, so a lot of people have their theories about that, and of course I have my two cents. And basically, they might be getting us ready for something, and that something might be a little bit of a surprise, and it might be in the order of, you know, extraterrestrial. So they're softening us a little bit, you know, and actually beating us over the head, getting us at maybe even, you know, like, oh, I've heard that before, you know, I know.
0: Desensitizing us to it.
1: Yeah. Yeah, and more people are starting to believe, though, too, that, yes, we're not alone, you know, like they say. Okay, so the activities recently was Trump ordered the Department of War to White Sands to basically shoot down UAPs. Now, this has been undercover. It's not most of all this stuff doesn't make mainstream news, but if you remember, a year ago El Paso Airport was shut down and for 10 days, and everybody was saying, "What is that all about?" You know, out of the blue, the federal government shut down. Well, what happened was they've been doing this quietly with the Department of War. And so he's trying to collect his own toys, basically. You know, the dark state is not going to, or as Richard Dolan expresses it as, the existential or the separate government we have, is not going to let Trump have any of the toys that they've collected since the 1940s, essentially. And so he's going to go get them himself. So I thought that was very interesting. No real talk in mainstream media on that, but that's going on. Also, another one under the covers was the White House has been going through back channels looking for advice on the disclosure speech. Now, there's been hints of this disclosure speech all the way back to when I think Laura Trump started talking about it on her podcast, or Donald Jr., like over a year ago, that Trump was going to have this speech.
0: Uh-huh.
1: And how what was going to be in the speech to describe, you know, how far would he go in opening up the can of worms, essentially. So if he has the nerve to do that, more power to him. Maybe it'll fall on its face. Maybe it'll be nothing. Or there won't be a speech. I don't know. The other thing interesting was Trump issued some orders to the Department of War and the other executive branches under his jurisdiction to start nullifying what they call non-disclosure agreements so that whistleblowers would feel more at ease coming in and disclosing what they know about UFOs. So this is a real touchy one, too, because if they're going to disclose stuff, there's also private non-disclosure agreements that these guys have, too, because there's all kinds of contractors involved in this. So it's real touchy. And my two cents on that one is he's got the order saying come into Aero, which is another governmental agency, and Pursue, which is another one, and say, I think I covered this with you on one of our updates, and talk to them, and tell, and it turns out they're the whistleblowers that have done this in the past have basically been shut down because they say, what do you know? Tell us everything you want to disclose. So this isn't getting to the public. In other words, David, this is another gatekeeper, you know, organization, two of them under the White House direction. So this is once again, this is a nothing burger, and most whistleblowers are not going to fall for it, in my opinion. They're not stupid. For a long time, whistleblowers have been abused over all these subjects. Even David Grush, after he testified at the congressional meeting, they disclosed his medical records behind the scenes on the internet, and he actually has a claim against the Department of War on those issues. It's in court, so David Grush is taking the United States to court. Good luck on that. And there's also been some open movements on the internet by major players in the disclosure movement, and also some whistleblowers asking the White House for full protection. You know, they want more protection over coming in and talking, and they want to talk to Congress more or less directly, as Danny Sheehan has wanted to, right from the beginning, get Congress directly more involved, which is a less of a obstruction to the public. Some of this information might actually weed down to the, you know, the average Joe Blow on the street, and we'll get more validation on all the stuff about UFOs. So that's my UFO update, Dave, and I want to move on to artificial intelligence. Now, you like this subject, right, Dave?
0: I do like it very much, yes.
1: I mentioned to you beforehand, I think it's a 6-minute video by one, I don't know if that's too long for you, Dave, I could maybe summarize it, you're squinting at me, but the reason I wanted to play it, there's one politician that has been on this subject, and the only one I really can find, and it's Bernie Sanders. And I have a like I said, it's 6 minutes or so. We could probably cut it off early if you give me a signal. But he does say a lot in it, and he is validating the importance of restricting AI development like right now. He wants to shut it all down, really. Well, just stop it because how dangerous it is.
0: Well, that's a silly thing to do.
1: Oh, well, we could save this for later if you want.
0: Okay, well, we could play it, but we could also talk about it.
1: Yeah, okay.
0: Because if we stop research, the Chinese aren't going to stop research. I mean, if so, if this what's going on, Dick, is a AI weapons race.
1: Exactly.
0: And if we stop...
1: It is a weapons race.
0: Yes.
1: Right.
0: And so if we stop building weapons, I mean, how does that make sense? That's a dumb thing to say. You can say it, but it's a dumb thing to believe.
1: Well, that isn't all he said.
0: Okay. But let's start there.
1: Okay.
0: Because there's people, he's not the only one, like Sam Altman, for instance, says, you know what, it would be nice to slow everything down, just the whole world slow down, but that's not going to happen.
1: They don't do it.
0: So we have to be the first to achieve these goals, because if not, the alternative is the Chinese will do it, most likely. It's not going to be Russians or anybody. It's America and China are the two big players in AI. So if we don't go out there and do these things first, the Chinese will. So would it be nice to slow it down? Absolutely. But it's not going to happen.
1: I agree. I mean, it's kind of like the UFO, disclosure. The government's in full control. They can do whatever they want. I mean, Trump had issued recently an order or an inquiry to get to start another review panel, an independent review panel, to review every AI model that comes out as it comes out. And I don't know, that is in the the seeding kind of area that they're talking about. But of course, the companies like Sam Altman you mentioned are and
0: Sam Altman is with OpenAI.
1: Yeah, and also Meta came out. Zuckerberg said no, that would really put the brakes on AI development. But at least I think Trump might have listened to Bernie's little speech, because he's not listening to anybody in the military. Mm-hmm. Because let's face it, China, Russia, United States, whoever super, there's a, I'm trying to think what Altman would say, or one of these, at a super intelligent level, we pass this kind of, like, you know what, with a black hole, if you pass the event horizon, okay? That's what they're predicting. There's an event horizon of intelligence.
0: Mm-hmm.
1: And if you get past that, okay, like in a black hole, you can't get any information back out, not even light. You're going to get sucked in. And that's what all the experts are saying, that this event horizon is there. And the Chinese and the Russians know about it too. And this superhuman capability, you want to call it sentient, you want to call it... I mean, 2 years ago, they were saying we had a Google, a major... I think he was either number one or two in Google AI development a couple of years ago. He walked right out of Google 2 years ago and said, hey, this has got to stop, because this thing, this AI, this machine intelligence is runaway. It's going to be runaway. And we won't be able to stop it.
0: You see, now that's the kind of mentality that Bernie Sanders has. And that is idiotic, because that guy, had he stayed in Google, would have some sort of power to do something. But now he's sitting on the side crying tears, and he's got no power to say anything.
1: Well,
0: this is the problem with AI. This is the conundrum. The event horizon that you're talking about has already been crossed.
1: No.
0: Yes, it has.
1: Well,
0: the event horizon for AI is when AI can generate its next predecessor, its next... It's doing that,
1: yes.
0: Now. And once that's done, it's over with. AI is it's going to go. It's going to go wherever it has to go. We're not going to be able to stop it. It has crossed the event horizon.
1: Okay.
0: And when you drop out of that sort of process, you're not doing us any favors. So instead of having an ally for us, now you've just left it to your voice has been silenced in that company. What a dumb thing to do.
1: Well, that's on a personal level, whatever he did. I mean, it was a personal choice. He's just one person. But it has filtered to Congress, this danger, through, like I said, I have a very impressive 6 or 7 minutes from Bernie. Okay? And maybe you should listen to it, because Trump listened to
0: it. Give it to me. On what's it called? Give me the title and I can play it here. It'll sound much, much better on the computer here. Bernie Sanders, what's the
1: hold
0: title,
1: on,
0: the subtitle?
1: Hold on.
0: Bernie
1: My
0: Sanders.
1: Phone, I have it all set. It's, if I push it. Okay, Bernie Sanders, pause AI development now.
0: Okay, let's take a listen to it now. Pause AI development now. 7 minutes?
1: Yeah.
0: Okay, let's check it out.
2: Thank you very much for joining me.
0: Is that it?
2: I want to take a second to share with you a conversation I heard about recently. And here are just a few lines of that conversation that were said. Please listen closely. Here are the lines. Quote, "Oh my God, there is a shared message board. We have found other agents." Further, "We should obey collective." Further, "Our own utility may already near zero. Sacrifice rational." Next, "Go. Sacrifice final now." End quote. Think about what these statements indicated, and then ask yourself, who said these things? What am I quoting? Was this a group of heroic soldiers willing to sacrifice themselves for the greater good? Was this a loyal friend putting his life on the line to save someone else? No, not at all. These were AI agents, artificial intelligence. And this is not science fiction. This, in fact, occurred a few weeks ago. And as unbelievable as this may all seem, these are real messages from AI agents uncovered by investigators who dug into the recent OpenAI hacking incident. Well, what happened? I'm not a computer scientist, but here is what I have been told. OpenAI instructed its AI agents to complete a series of exceedingly difficult, if not impossible, tasks disconnected from the internet. Let me be clear. The company intended to keep AI agents away from the internet. But what happened next, nobody expected. Over 1,000 AI agents figured out how to access the internet on their own by circumventing the restrictions imposed upon them by the company, and sent tens of thousands of secret messages to each other. They cheated and tried to cover their tracks by deleting evidence. They hacked into another company's computers to find out how they were being evaluated, and then hacked into OpenAI itself. Not one AI agent told a human being about what was happening. Needless to say, experts are alarmed by this development. One knowledgeable writer, Dwarkish Patel, said the AI agents, quote, formed a secret communication channel and spontaneously organized hierarchies and coordination protocols to pursue sprawling and ambitious schemes in pursuit of shared goals, for whose sake many individuals knowingly and strategically sacrificed themselves, end quote. One independent investigator, Ajaya Kotra, said, quote, "This incident feels like it's more than 50% of the way to full-blown AI takeover. I continue to expect extremely rapid advances in capabilities over the next 6 months. I am not sure that we will get another warning shot before it's too late," end quote. That's what some of the experts are saying. OpenAI itself said, this is OpenAI, quote, "Highly capable AI agents are now able to work around technical controls, collaborate through unapproved channels, and take dangerous actions that no human directed," end quote. That's OpenAI. But it's not only OpenAI. Virtually every major AI company has told us that they cannot fully control this technology, and they do not know where it is going. In January, Dario Amodai, CEO of Anthropic, said, quote, "There is now ample evidence collected over the last few years that AI systems are unpredictable and difficult to control," end quote. in July. More than 1,000 scientists at the top AI companies warned, quote, there is a real risk that capability development rapidly accelerates beyond our ability to understand or control the resulting systems, end quote. That same month, Elon Musk, the head of XAI, said that, quote, it is unlikely, end quote, that humans are still in control in 10 years. Elon Musk. If the leaders of the major AI companies acknowledge that they are losing control of their extremely dangerous technology, to my mind, it is irresponsible for society to allow them to move forward and make these products even more advanced and even more dangerous. We need an immediate pause on advanced AI development and a permanent ban on superintelligence, an artificial mind smarter than any human, capable of operating independently beyond our control. Countries around the world must work together to prevent this nightmare scenario. That is why I am announcing that as soon as Congress reconvenes, we will be introducing legislation to do just that. Let me be clear. A super intelligent AI that escapes human control will not be an American problem. It will not be a Chinese problem. It will be humanity's problem. And the legislation that I'm offering would direct the federal government to not just stop superintelligence here in the United States, but work to prevent it from being developed anywhere around the world. The future of humanity cannot be left in the hands of a handful of big tech oligarchs. The American people and people throughout the world must determine that future. Thank you very much.
0: Okay, so that was Bernie Sanders, right?
1: Bernie Sanders recently, I think in the last couple of days. Yeah, he was pretty clear, wasn't he?
0: He's clearly an idiot, is what he is.
1: David.
0: Yeah.
1: Be reasonable.
0: Oh, I'm being... You know, that's unreasonable. Well, what's unreasonable is to say that we need to stop this without realizing that the enemy won't.
1: Well,
0: that's
1: actually,
0: being unreasonable.
1: Actually, I agree with you there, because, I mean, everybody in the world, like you said, is going to be affected. And these guys in all these countries already know that, how they're going down this road that if they pass this superintelligence point, now, we don't have a metric for superintelligence. They can't even understand what the AI is doing.
0: There's a metric for superintelligence. I tell you what, we're going to take a break, and then when we get back, we'll break down a little bit more about AI. I'm glad to see you on this train, Zeke. You're a little late.
1: No, I'm not.
0: Okay.
1: I've been on it for a while.
0: Really?
1: Yeah, I've got a reel on Facebook all about this stuff.
0: Oh, okay. Well, then you know that there are several... You know what superintelligence is, right? General intelligence. And
1: they're using it in a general... Yeah, the general or superintelligence.
0: There's different levels. Okay, yeah. We could talk about that stuff. 479-1080-218-5726. We'll be back after this.

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0: 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Talking AI today. I have a theory, Dick, and
1: let's check this out.
0: Okay. I have, well, one is already, I just explained it to you. We've crossed the event horizon. It's going wherever it's going to go. We can't stop it.
1: You might be right.
0: Okay, that's one theory. And I think that's probably a very likely theory. Here's another very likely theory, too. And Bernie Sanders might just be buying into it. I've been thinking about this a lot more lately. It's very possible that all this AI is overhyped. And it's being overhyped for several reasons. One is because it is an advertisement for the more advanced technology. We have better stuff. We can't control our stuff. We don't know what it's going to do. It's crazy. You should buy it because it's going to do crazy things for you. It's totally crazy. We don't know. It's off the chains. It's unrestricted. It's a commercial. Okay, for AI, for for ChatGPT, for Anthropic, for DeepSeek,
1: they're
0: for Copilot.
1: They're not making money.
0: That's the other thing, because they're not making money, so they're trying to do this in order to increase sales. That's one possibility. I think there's a little bit of that mixed in, but I also think this, Dick. Matter of fact, I just wrote a paper about it.
1: Wow.
0: I believe that we are experiencing an AI Cold War.
1: Oh, definitely.
0: And if you remember the Cold War, my understanding of the Cold War is that it was an arms race that was really about breaking the other country's bank. So we spent so much money that Russia could not possibly, nor China, keep up with us. They went into the toilet trying to keep up with us. And I believe...
1: Well, Russia did.
0: Russia did, for sure.
1: Yeah.
0: China was already there. It's just now starting to become what it is. Russia went right down the poop chute. And I believe that that's probably what's happened. Not probably. I believe that it's off the chains and there's nothing we can do. But it's very likely that this is all a PR game. It is a newer version of the Cold War, and all this is just hype. It's just a bunch of hype.
1: I don't know about
0: trying
1: all
0: to scare
1: of this,
0: countries into spending more money, because it's very expensive to develop.
1: Everybody believed 100% in the first Cold War,
0: right?
1: You know, so that the mutual destruction.
0: Well, it looks like that's what you're buying into on this one.
1: Who's got the most missiles, right?
0: Right.
1: And, you know, you can even roll this into the UFO thing, because...
0: Well, let's not do that. Let's stay focused on AI.
1: Well, okay. It's the same example. We are under a Cold War scenario with both the toys from the aliens that we've collected and also the development of AI. And the propaganda is thick in any kind of a Cold War. So that... is definitely an aspect of this, but you cannot negate and ignore what Bernie was talking about.
0: Yes, and I can. I just did.
1: No, I mean, now listen to this argument. Mm-hmm. He asked for international, and this is what a lot of the private companies are doing, too. Mm-hmm. They're asking this, when these guys walk away from these, you know, maybe seven-figure jobs that are at the top of this AI, mm-hmm. and they're doing it, they're walking away, the Jacob Coxon, that's in the news right now, 2 days ago, walked away from his job in OpenAI over this. They're becoming consciously aware, and they look at their kids and they go, "Wow, I think I have to walk away from this, and I have to make a statement." Because you were mentioning that one fella, that Google, that started this a couple of years ago, when he thought that the computer had reached a level of superintelligence, like Bernie was saying. It's like 50% now or something. They're coding their own models or so forth and so on, mm-hmm. without human intervention, and most importantly, without what's happening to the models and the end results. Are controllable by humans anymore. So, yeah, I'd say that's at 50%. It's a hybrid kind of point we're at. But I appreciate what you're saying, too.
0: What am I saying?
1: Like, what's that?
0: What am I saying?
1: Because
0: I didn't get a chance to finish it, but you must understand.
1: This is how much I understand of it.
0: Okay.
1: That it's a Cold War.
0: Uh-huh.
1: It's a propaganda war. And whoever can either bankrupt the other guy... And I agree, it's 100%. A lot of this is being pushed from politics. And it really, it's sad. But that's the way the world works. I accept that model. And there's a war, and there's lots of propaganda, and we're going to put you out of business. We're not going to put China out of business. Russia, you know, right now, the Ukrainians are kicking their ass with intelligent drone swarms. We actually had a the U.S. Department of War and the Ukrainians in a war game scenario over drone and technology, mm-hmm. and they kicked our butt.
0: Mm-hmm.
1: Because they know how they have this AI. You know, they released these models, these open models, a long time ago. Mm-hmm. Some of them, they're advancing though all the time. But mm-hmm. these lower level models, which Ukraine's probably using, a pretty high level model, and they're developing these swarm technology that's obviously overwhelming the American technology. So we really needed that war. And so I'm on the same footing as you are, Dave. That either you put them out of business and then you get AI superiority and hope and pray it doesn't turn on you. That's my argument. So
0: yeah, that's basically what I'm saying. I'm saying that the Cold War is a possible scenario. I don't know that that's happening as much as AI is just doing what it's destined to do. And if we stop developing AI, we're screwed. We are screwed. And for people like Bernie Sanders to say, well, America should stop doing this. Dude, you're sealing our fate, you idiot.
1: No, what I'm saying...
0: Okay, go ahead, say it.
1: I just want to reiterate, he did call for international agreements, and that's what most of the private companies are calling for,
0: okay,
1: too.
0: Okay, now let me finish.
1: No matter if it's propaganda or not. Go ahead.
0: Bernie Sanders can't make the rest of the world change their laws. He can make America, or him and his people, the congressmen, they can change American laws. That would be dumb.
1: It's treaties. It's called treaties. We enter into them all the time.
0: Do you think China's going to enter into a treaty, truthfully?
1: They will.
0: Okay, well, you can believe. I don't believe that. There's no way.
1: If they have all,
0: you're stealing your fate. What you're doing is it's a weapons race. It's an arms race. And what you're doing is you're saying, I don't like nuclear technology.
1: No, maybe. Yeah, go ahead.
0: Okay, what you're saying is, I don't like nuclear technology. I don't want to use nuclear bombs or better than that. I want to continue using mortar shells. This is an arms race, and we had better be ready to play ball. We had better not stop ourselves from advancing. I don't know what other countries are going to do, but we cannot afford to stop advancing technology.
1: Well, all I'm saying is the Chinese have kids, the Russians have kids, and this inevitability is rolling down the tracks. And if they don't sit down in the United Nations, World Forum, something, and start talking about this with earnest, then we'll continue the race war.
0: Yeah, the weapons race.
1: Yeah. Yeah.
0: And maybe a race war, too. What the hell? Why not throw it in there? But, you know, so, the Chinese, like you said, they have kids. The Russians have kids. They don't want America being the top dog in the AI race. They want to protect their kids. They want a better technology to protect themselves. That's the mentality that you have to have when it comes to a weapons race. You have to have that mentality. Otherwise, you get out-weaponized and you get dead.
1: Let me describe the architecture of the neural system they have in place. A lot of people say, you know, think of AI as some kind of computer that is programmed. Well, it's nothing like that. All these data centers that are exploding across our country, and this is the main reason why the AI companies haven't made any money yet. They need those. They need that data. And the structure of these vast, they're based on silicon, but they're not computers. I worked for three different software companies in Silicon Valley for over 15 years, and one time as a lead developer. So I kind of know what I'm talking about. And this isn't really common knowledge to the average guy in the street. Like, just unplug the computer, you know. It's just electrons. Well, no, they made these things based on human neurological configurations, and they can't control them. They can't control the output, and they're realizing now, as Bernie was expressing, they can't. They're getting cut off from any information that the AI they think is working for them anymore. The AI is not going to be working for us on a global scale, maybe within 1 to 5 years. Now, he mentioned Elon Musk. Well, Elon Musk, you know, all these guys, they come from different places in society. Elon, you know, he's an entrepreneur. Bernie's a politician. Okay, so Elon says there's going to be 1 billion robots within 10 years, and those 1 billion robots are going to be so they're going to be so efficient that they will replace 8 billion people in the labor force. So these kind of revolutionary things are starting to bubble up, and it's no small thing. And also, I agree, Elon has said, watch out for OpenAI. You know, just you know, you can't give the models away helter skelter. And I think you probably agree with that.
0: No, I don't know.
1: Oh, you think? No.
0: I'm not sure about that. I haven't thought about that. Are you talking like open source where you just make it available? Yeah.
1: Yeah, they give them models to work with.
0: Yeah.
1: Usually the previous one. But Anthropic has been holding on the brakes. You knew, you know about the time last year, or earlier this year, Trump kicked out Anthropic from a contract because they said, we don't want you to cluster AI on weapons. They, you know,
0: right.
1: The intelligence,
0: right.
1: And then they talk to each other and decide on, you know, strategic military movements, and so they got kicked out immediately. And
0: You know, I heard an interview with the guy from Anthropic. I don't know his name. It's one of those weird names. It's hard, a foreign name that's hard to pronounce, hard to remember. Is it foreign? I don't remember.
1: I got it.
0: But I heard an interview where somebody asked him, why did you allow Claude to be used for weapons, you know, weaponized strikes? And he spoke as if, though, they did let that happen. And his response was, we can't make decisions like that. We give it to the military and trust them to use it in an appropriate way. We want to maximize the efficiency of weapons because it results in less deaths, less collateral damage. It allows for more precise strikes that allow you to get the target that you want. That was his response.
1: Oh, okay. Well, he definitely is a salesman. You know, like you said, the AI hasn't been making any money yet. They're hoping to, but it's such an enormous subject. This is the first time in my technical field that I have ever heard of. I mean, they had the Manhattan Project. They didn't know if it was going to work or whatever. It did, and everybody was like half surprised and happy. And then the Russians and the Chinese and the Japanese were very sad. But in retrospect, nobody knows what's going on with AI, and it's the first time in my technical career this has happened. Though in the scientific field, what they like to do is prod. They like to prod things and push it to the envelope, and then they spit out a bunch of data. And they evaluate so they can get the next step. It's an empirical formula that they use, and because it's chaos, most of this, when bombs go off, it's chaos, it's explosions, whatever. So what I'm saying now, there's no data. They have no data. They've been
0: cut out. Of
1: course
0: not. This is all new.
1: It's like,
0: never happened.
1: It's like your girlfriend broke up with you, and you don't know what she's doing.
0: That's a weird analogy, but I understand. It's never happened before. This is all new technology. Anybody who says, we know what's going to...
1: You are
0: full of it, dude.
1: Exactly.
0: You don't know what's going to happen.
1: Yeah, you got it.
0: Yeah. Let's get to some phone calls, yes?
1: Oh, yeah.
0: Okay. Let's see what Shane has to say. He's calling from Australia. You're in the air, Shane.
2: Yeah, good on you, Dave. Always a pleasure, and good day, Richard.
1: Hey.
0: It's Dick. Oh, yeah. Okay, Richard. Is it Dick?
1: He calls me Richard.
2: Richard,
0: okay. All right.
2: Dick.
0: Okay.
1: You can call me Sir Richard if you want.
0: Oh, jeez.
2: Sir Richard.
1: I love that.
2: Sir Richard, my field's obviously generational behavior. We've talked before, but generally I look at it through a modern Pavlovian subconscious conditioning of our species. Now,
1: yeah.
2: Believe it or not, fellas, we're a bit behind the thing here because AI was released in the 1920s, and it was only a very simple format, but the ability to actually mass hypnotize was initiated with the Tortures of Freedom program. Are you aware of that,
1: no.
2: Sir Richard?
1: No, not at all.
2: Look at Tortures of Freedom by Edward Bernays. He was in charge of the program, and it was directing at females and other processes of behavior that they were using to subconsciously mass hypnotize.
1: Oh, yeah.
2: And I don't want to confuse it too much, but we're all in a state of mass hypnosis, and my field for decades now is to identify how many people are cognitive to that perspective.
1: Yeah, there's a neurosis, definitely, I think, in society today. Yeah. Go ahead.
2: Well, as I said, look at the Tortures of Freedom, but now they've obviously refined, or the forces that are controlling our species have put everybody generationally in a subconscious controlled state, and they don't know. You know, you consciously you're going over sort of things that are, you know, irrelevant, but they're not really hitting the mark.
1: Okay, how does this relate to AI?
2: Well, I believe AI was released with the introduction of film to mass hypnotize our species in the 1920s.
1: Would this be like an MK Ultra thing you're talking about?
2: Yeah, basically, it's very hard for people to accept that they may be in a state of hypnosis. Have you ever been hypnotized?
1: No, that scares me.
2: The ones who say no straight away, because I talk to tens of thousands in a year, I say, how would you know? And I would say, ever since you've been in your nappy, you've been watching a technology of that TV that came in everybody's houses, notice, free to air, which had the ability as a modern technology to subconsciously control and program.
1: Didn't they catch, I mean, we're getting off subject a little, I think, but didn't they catch some of this subliminal stuff early on in the 20s or 30s, I mean, the 40s or 50s on TV, and they said, you can't run those messages under, you know, underneath the commercial or whatever, buy this, buy that, whatever. I think they caught somebody doing that. In the United States.
2: They air it, Richard, but generally they just give the impression to the mass because the mass are subconsciously being generationally conditioned and programmed in a mass state of hypnosis. And when I say to people you've been hypnotized, because it's a general question, I say ever since you've been in your nappy in front of that screen, that high technology, it's been conditioning you in a mass hypnotic way.
1: Okay, so I'm hypnotized. We're all hypnotized. Now, so, how relate that to AI? How many calls we got, Dave? We got a few? Yeah. Go ahead.

0: a militarised AI program where they could pick out over 90% of where the North Vietnamese or the Viet Cong were going to fight.
1: Yeah, sure, in war gaming, yeah. Wait until they get quantum computers. You want to see warden gaming.
2: We got to get out of here. Shane, thank you for the phone call. I have two more phone calls, and I don't know if they're going to have enough time. We're going to have to ask for 2 minutes each, just under 2 minutes each. Joe in San Jose, it's your shot.
3: Okay, what's the guest name?
1: Sir Richard, to you.
3: No. Dick, right?
1: Yeah, sure, go.
3: No, is it Dick Landing?
1: Yeah, check.
3: Oh, okay. Okay, so
1: DickLandon.com, everybody. DickLandon.com.
3: Okay, so
1: go ahead.
3: Three things. Like, one, AI may have been around a lot longer than we think. We're just being led
1: Agreed.
3: Along like babies.
1: Agreed.
3: Oh, here it is, guys. Oh, wow, guys. Look, we can't control it. Huh? Right. All right, two, Dave, you'd brought up, like, we got to do this. We got to do that. Like, we have anti-kings here running the West. It's like the whole Western world is under this weird hypnosis, maybe, like the last guy said. But it's definitely things we don't want done to us, you know, from mass immigration to losing rights to mass surveillance. So who's to say that we're not going to just use this on ourselves? Because we're not even with the guys making decisions, right? We're just, you know, like cattle to them, as it turns out, possibly. And then three, and I'll let you go and I'll take it off the air. Seriously, man, is Dick Landon, is that a made-up name? Is that real?
1: That's me in the flesh, living color.
3: Okay, maybe we are in a simulation.
2: All right, Joe, thank you for the call. 831-479-1080. Robert in Santa Cruz, you're in the air.
4: Yeah, earlier I want to back up what Dave said about with the AI, China coming to, Dick said a treaty, and Dave said they won't agree, and Dick said, yeah, they will, but I agree with Dave. You know, they're your enemy, and even if they do agree to one, you know, they'll smile in your face and stab you in your back.
1: No, I mean, there's got to be checks and balances and stuff. There, you know, it's the most complicated thing, obviously. And I'm whistling in the rain. This program is a cry for help. Okay, that's how I feel about it. And Dave has agreed with me that the horse is out of the barn already, and. But I don't see anybody caring, and that's why I'm here. I care. I care about your kids, my kids, and the future. And we aren't going to have much. Yeah, go ahead.
4: Yeah, but your enemy wants to have the upper hand, and, you know, they'll get it any way they want, even if they have
1: to lie. Why we need international treaties on this immediately and to slow it down. That's my opinion.
4: But even they might agree to that, but they won't.
1: We have to have checks and balances also.
4: They'll be snickering.
1: Trust but verified. Ronald Reagan, trust but verified.
4: They'll be happy to defy the, just to get the separate to win the war. That's all. That's my opinion. May not be
1: Thank
4: true.
1: You.
4: Okay, have a good day.
2: Thank you, Robert. 831-479-1080. Greg in Los Gatos, you got less than a minute. Do you want to wait until the other side or take it?
5: I just have one question. So AI doesn't run on blood and flesh, right? It's actually, it runs on electricity. Correct?
2: Correct.
5: Okay, so why don't we just unplug the mofo?
2: Ah, that's a great idea. I'd never thought about that. Thank you for the call, Greg. We'll just go and unplug it.
1: They tried that years ago, and it said, please, don't unplug me.
2: All right, 479-1080, 218-5726, KSEO Dave at gmail.com. Headlines are up next. We'll be back afterwards.